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0: is The Reality. Hello again, I'm Dudley Anderson. Welcome to The Reality, a half-hour talk show talking about the reality as found in Christ. The scriptures tell us that these things we face in life are a mere shadow in comparison to the reality that is found in Jesus Christ. He is the way, the truth, and the life. And there's only one way to come to God, and that is through Jesus Christ as Lord and Savior. The Reality is produced by Sure Reality Media. 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Today in The Reality, we meet Bart G. Bart is one of the most positive and amazing people I've ever met. He found the reality of what a true and real relationship with Christ really means when he gave his life to Jesus at an early age, when he was given no hope for a normal future. Today, Bart G. excels in sport and plays the piano. What makes Bart so amazing is that he suffers from a debilitating condition called arthrogryposis.
1: Arthrogryposis basically means that I have weak muscles and stiff joints. It affects my whole body. So it basically means that I have very limited movement in my limbs. So, for example, I have a 30-degree movement in my left knee, about 80-degree movement in my right knee. I can't lift my arms very high. I've got very limited movement in my fingers, so I can't actually grip. For example, I would hold a fork with two hands, or I'd have someone cut my food up for me.
0: I met Bart G down at a local church, where he told me his story.
1: So arthrogryposis basically means that I have weak muscles and stiff joints. So for some people, it can affect people in just, say, their wrist. Other people, it might affect, say, for example, the lower half of their body. For some people, like me, it affects my whole body. So it basically means that I have very limited movement in my limbs. So, for example, I have a 30-degree movement in my left knee, about 80-degree movement in my right knee. I can't lift my arms very high.
2: Okay, now, for obvious reasons, this is not a visual medium, so could I ask you to describe, if you forgive me for being pointed, but to describe yourself, and you've said you've got limited movement, but do you have flexibility in your fingers? Can you drive a car? How do you get around?
1: Right, so I am able to walk. I've got very limited movement in my fingers, so I can't actually grip. So if I need to adapt, I will often use two hands. For example, I would hold a fork with two hands. I would have someone cut my food up for me. I drive a car, which has been specially adapted for me to drive. So because I can't grip with my hands, imagine that my wrists rest on handlebars, just like riding a bike, and I've got loops round each wrist, which just keeps my wrist in place. And then for the horn, the wipers, the indicators, and the lights, I've got the button on my headrest. And accelerate and brake, I've got enough movement in my right leg, so I can operate that with my right foot. It's automatic. I wouldn't manage a clutch because my left leg has very limited mobility.
2: Wow, that's quite incredible. I admire you getting around. You can obviously stand up all right, is that right?
1: Yes.
2: So your early childhood, how did you cope?
1: So when I was very young, doctors said I would never walk. They said I may never have the strength to be able to sit up independently, and I would have a bleak outlook to life. Now, I was brought up in a Christian family, and the church that I went to, the pastor, he prophesied to my parents, saying little by little that I will be able to do more and more new things that will amaze people. And he prayed for two things specifically. And the first thing that he prayed for was that one day I would be physically able to walk down the aisle of the church, going completely against what the doctor said. And I remember when I was very young, I used to just sit down on the floor and actually shuffle round if I wanted to get anywhere. But I remember when I was 3 years old, I used to go to physiotherapy sessions. And I remember this one session in particular where the physiotherapist propped me up against the wall. She let go of me and she said, "I want to see if you can start walking." And I couldn't. And I remember feeling quite frustrated because other children my age, they were up on their feet, running around. I thought, well, why can't I do that? But sometime after that, I was about 3.5 years old, and Mum was carrying me up the stairs to go to bed. And as we were going up the stairs, a thought just dropped into my head. Now you're going to start walking. And it was as clear as that to me, even at that age, 3.5 years old. I said to Mum, "I think I'm going to start walking now." So in the same way, she put me up against the wall. She let go of me. And I took 3 steps. I started to walk. So I remember the next day trying to walk from one side of a room to the other side, and would often get stuck partway. But eventually I would make it from one side to the other, and I'd gradually do more and more until walking for me became normal.
2: You did say that you grew up in a Christian home. Obviously, from an early age, you heard about Jesus. You had the disability. When did the Lord begin to start working in your life? When did you discover that life is more than getting around and living and eating and breathing? It's about Jesus, the reality of Christ. How did it happen?
1: When I was 5 years old, I actually went to a car auction with my family. And Dad and my brother had got out of the car. And I said to Mum, "I want to become a Christian," because at that age I had absolutely no doubt whatsoever about God's existence. It was just so clear to me. So at that time in the car, Mum first of all explained to me the scripture from John 3:16, "For God so loved the world that he gave his one and only Son, that whoever believes in him shall not perish but have eternal life." And she said, "I need to pray and ask Jesus into my heart." And that's when I made my own personal decision, even with limited understanding at that age, just knowing full well that God existed. I made that decision and I prayed.
2: Wow. Obviously, that's a young age, and then teenage years come along, and as with many people, including yours truly over here, you get to the teenage years and you think, is it real?
1: There were some difficult times. For example, I remember at school, I had quite a lot of bullying, things like name-calling, spitting, and one thing that the people would do would be to push me over, because they knew I couldn't physically get up off the floor myself. So sometimes there are difficult times, like particularly through my sort of early teenage years, I would say. But actually, knowing that God is there and that God can turn this around, turn a bad situation around into something good. So, for example, for now, I actually get to go and speak in schools. So the actual bad situation of the bullying that I had has actually made me think, should I do something about this? But now think to myself, actually, having the disability, is it a problem or is it an opportunity? For example, having the disability is an opportunity to go into schools, and is actually a way to share my Christian faith with children who may not get to hear it otherwise.
2: But you really are an inspiration to me, certainly, and I believe probably to every single kid that has heard you. But getting back to your own schooling and your own latter schooling years, I believe you were challenged into attempting some athletics, and that would have been unheard of for somebody in your condition. How did that all come together?
1: I went to sixth form at a school near Bristol, and the school was a mainstream school, but they had a number of disabled people at the school, so they had extra staff there especially to help out these disabled people. And one of the members of staff came up to me one day saying, "We've got something through the post which you might be interested in. It's regional trials for disabled athletics. Would you like to have a go?" And I thought to myself, I've never raced disabled people before. This could be quite good fun. So she said the event's down in Yeovil in Somerset. From my house at the time, it was about an hour and a half's drive. And she said it's in just over 3 weeks' time, so you need to get your entry in pretty quickly. And so I took the forms home and I thought to myself, I'm not very quick, but I can keep going. So I entered for the 1,500 metres.
2: 1,500.
1: And then I thought, if I'm going all the way down to Yeovil, well, I might as well enter a second race too. So I entered for the 400 metres as well. Now, you have to bear in mind, I'd never actually ran 1,500 metres before. I'd walked it, but never ran it. But I thought, it will be fine. Yes, yeah, so I trained for over those 3 weeks. And I gradually built up to it, and I ran the 1,500 metres twice in practice. Then it was the day of the event, and I arrived in Yeovil, and my name was called for the starting lineup at the 1,500 metres. There were three of us. I thought we were going to be put into categories according to our disability, but no. Mm-hmm. There was me, there was someone who had, I think it was cerebral palsy, and the other man, he was partially sighted, so he could run just like an able-bodied person. I thought, this isn't fair. Yes. This isn't fair at all. And so the race got underway, and the two of them were just left me way behind. And it occurred to me, the partially sighted man, he's gonna lap me. Is he gonna see me? Fortunately, he ran round me. And then the cerebral palsy man, he lapped me. And then the partially sighted man lapped me again.
2: Oh,
1: and I ended up having to run the whole last lap all on my own.
2: Oh, bless.
1: And then coming onto the final bend with 200 metres to go, I heard an announcement over the sound system. Can Bart G please come to the starting lineup for the 400 metres?
2: And you hadn't finished the 1,500 yet.
1: I hadn't finished the 1,500. I was thinking, I'm on my way.
2: I'm getting there. Just
1: I'm getting there. So almost as soon as I'd finished the 1,500 metres, I had to do the 400 metres.
2: Wow.
1: Do you know what was wrong with the winner of the 400 metres? He was deaf. My only chance was that he couldn't hear the gun.
2: So you could get a head start on him then, right?
1: I know. And I thought, this isn't fair. That was his first race. I just ran the best part of a mile with my disability.
2: Wow.
1: So, but it was all good fun.
2: Do you run now?
1: I'm not allowed to do any running now as such because I've had ankle surgery when I was 21. But I'm still allowed to walk really as far as I want. So I try and think of other things that I can actually take part in now. So one sport I'm allowed to do as much as I like is swimming. So last year I completed the Marie Curie swimathon. It was a 5 kilometer swim. Wow. And it with my disability, obviously limited movement I've got, I'm pretty slow in the water, so it actually took me 5.5 hours to complete. But I just knew that if I can move slowly in the water, I could just build up to it. I've done distance training in the past, but nothing to that level. And then also last year, someone mentioned to me about a triathlon taking place at Eton Dorney, where they had the rowing for the London Olympics. And this triathlon was especially for disabled people to take part in. And I thought, oh, I'd love to give that a go. And I thought, well, the swimming will be fine. It was a 750 meter swim. I knew the 20 kilometer cycle would be a challenge, but I ride a hand cycle, but my arms aren't very strong, so I don't go very fast. I'll probably go about 6 or 7 miles an hour at average speed. Then I would have to do a 5 kilometer run.

0: Able-bodied people, you know, we get lazy, you know, and I think I would never, I could not swim 5 miles. I don't know how you did it. If I get in the pool and I do three lengths of the pool, I'm finished.
1: The other thing that encourages me to do these challenges is from when I was young, I was always slower than able-bodied people. So I wanted to do something about that, you know, and I wanted to take part in what I could. So, for example, school break time, my friends would go out playing football. I didn't want to watch them play football. I wanted to play football. Yeah. So I would always try and find my own ways where I can really sort of, I suppose, push the limitations of my disability. Something which I actually mention in schools is that someone who has a physical disability is often referred to as having physical difficulties. And if you take the word difficult, are there other words that have a similar meaning? May think of the word hard or the word challenging. Now, take the words difficult, hard and challenging. Now, is there a word that sums these three words up? And for me, that word is possible.
2: You're listening to The Reality with me, Dudley Anderson. Today we're talking to an incredible man who's defied all the odds and in Christ has soared above his limitations. Bart G. was born with arthrogryposis, which has severely limited his mobility. Unable to raise his arms much higher than his lower chest, with no movement in his fingers and limited movement in his legs, Bart has turned his difficulty into possibility. He runs races, swims miles in open water, and has even partaken in a triathlon. And he's a musician, a worship leader in his church. A real encourager, Bart speaks at schools encouraging able-bodied children to understand people with disabilities and to refrain from bullying other children who are different in some way. Bart found the reality of Christ at a very early age and continues to seek and serve his Lord, sharing the reality of Christ's love everywhere he goes. We're speaking with Bart G at local church, and I wondered if Bart ever thought of writing about his experiences.
1: I'm actually currently in the middle of writing a book. One of the reasons for writing the book is hopefully to encourage other people through their difficulties, whether it be physical or any other difficulties, just to, I suppose, show how God has worked in my life. Okay, I have prayed for healing in the past, and I do believe that God can heal people instantly. But I also believe that God can use people through the difficulty of a situation so that his works can be displayed and for his glory to shine through that person. I'm writing the book to help show that, to help show what God has done in my life.
0: When you're swimming for 5 hours in open water, what are you thinking about? What's going through your mind?
1: Keep going.
0: Don't stop or you'll drown.
1: I actually did the 5K swim. It was actually in a pool, so it was 200 lengths of the pool, and I was thinking, this is just boring.
0: Yes.
1: Because of the speed I go, it takes me over a minute to do a length, and it's actually takes me a while to turn round, particularly at the shallow end of the pool. So I just think to myself, keep going, and I've got it in my head, and I'm just keep setting myself targets, not to actually think, oh, 37 lengths done and 163 to go, but to actually break it down into sections. So I set smaller targets.
0: So in this, where is God? You said yes, you prayed for healing, and mm-hmm. God hasn't healed you yet, and I use the word yet deliberately because mm-hmm. God is able to do all mm-hmm. things.
1: Yeah.
0: But in facing your challenges, mm-hmm. how do you include God in those challenges?
1: So I will actually pray for God to give me the strength to do more and more, you know, and so that God is actually there, I suppose, with me through all my challenges, whether it be the physical challenges or any other challenges that I face.
0: Well, speaking of other challenges, mm-hmm. You not only speak in schools, but you go to churches too, sharing yes. your testimony. What's that like? Is God giving you opportunity to lead people to the Lord?
1: My ministry actually started properly a couple of years ago, but it all started originally from going into a school 4 years ago in Bristol. The teacher who had invited me in I knew through a

0: friend of mine, when she invited me in, I didn't like the thought of speaking in front of people, but I said yes, it's fine, I will do it. I would get really nervous about it. I didn't know who I was going to be speaking to until I arrived, thinking it might be a classroom. But when I arrived, I found out it was going to be the whole of year 9, then the whole of year 8, and then the whole of year 7, to a total of about 650 children altogether. And I had amazing response from these children. I had children queuing up to ask me questions and wanted to see me play the piano close up. And there were two things that stood out to me that day. There was a boy in year 8 who came up to me, and all he said quietly was, "Sir, I think you're amazing." Now, it wasn't till later that evening that the teacher messaged me to say that she heard him say that, and she couldn't believe it, because the boy apparently was the worst behaved in the year and was on report to her. So it obviously made some sort of impact on him. The second thing that day was, after the year 7 talk, a girl from year 7 came up to me and she said, as soon as I started playing the piano, she started crying, and that was because her mum had some sort of disability and she'd basically given up. So she said, after hearing my talk and listening to me play, she said she was going to go home and tell her mum about me, try and motivate her. And with those two particular situations, the year 8 boy and the year 7 girl, it really made me start to think, should this be something I should do more regularly? I didn't for a while, but then I was contacted out of the blue by someone I knew who pastors a church in Oldbury in Birmingham, and she asked me if I could go to her church and share my story. And I said, yes, yeah, I'd love to come. And again, feeling very, very nervous about speaking in front of people, I went. And then I had another opportunity a month later, which was to go and speak in a school in Hounslow. And it just occurred to me, should I just be doing this? And I felt that at the time it was right for me to actually start. So I actually set up my own website, breakinglimits.co.uk. And I just contacted churches, schools, and I've just found that opportunities have been opening up all over the place. So I actually get to share my story all around the country, probably more so in churches than in schools now. I also had the opportunity to go to a Young Offenders as well, which was great, and I'm just happy to go anywhere. And I don't necessarily know how things will open up in the future, but it's just something I feel I should be doing at the moment.
1: Now, Art, you keep referring to music, and let me just reiterate, you don't have active movement in your fingers, but yet you play the piano.
0: Yes.
1: How do you get that right?
0: Going back to when I was young, the second prayer that the pastor prayed for was that one day I'd be able to play the organ like my dad. Dad, being able-bodied, would play with both of his hands, all of his fingers. So obviously quite a prayer for the pastor to pray. You have to bear in mind that also when I was young, when we were given the bleak outlook to life, Mum asked the consultant, with that little bit of hope, because Dad plays the organ and the piano, obviously being quite similar instruments, is there ever any chance of me playing? And the consultant basically said, looking at my hands, no. None at all. Absolutely no chance whatsoever. There was even doubt that I would have the strength to press down a key. But when I was 5 years old, we already had a piano at home, and Dad would play the piano quite regularly, and it just for fun, I suppose. And it really inspired me to want to start learning, and I thought I'd love to do that. So I asked my parents if I could start having piano lessons. They agreed, let's give it a go. So my first actual piano lesson, the teacher got me up onto the stool and sat me at the piano. And the first thing was, could I press down a key? And I could with my right hand, and I could with my left hand. So again, it was the start of something difficult, hard and challenging, but yet it was still going to be possible. just the very fact that I could press down a key with either hand. So it was pretty slow progress to start off with, but I gradually developed, and when I was 11 I got my grade 5 piano.
2: Wow.
0: And then I moved to a secondary school, and the new teacher couldn't take me on, so I taught myself. I learned to play by ear. Dad would probably show me things on the piano as well. And then I did music A level, and then I had the opportunity to go to Nexus, which is a Christian music college in Coventry, and I think that's really where I developed as a musician. And I think from a young age on the piano, I really wanted to try and get to a level where I could play in church, actually being the lead pianist, I suppose, without my playing being a distraction. Now, I don't have use of all my fingers when I play, and I think pressing down really comes more from my arms and shoulders, and so I literally just place my fingers over the keys and push down with my arms, rather than my fingers actually having the strength to push down. It's just my own way of playing. I tend to use one finger in my left hand, and I play chords more with my right hand, so using three fingers most of the time, I think. So I gradually developed as a musician, and I now play regularly at my own church that I go to, which is Hope Church in Malmesbury in Wiltshire.
1: But gee, you are an inspiration, but filled with God and God's purposes for your life. And that's the reality that we face, is that God's got a plan for our lives. And you are a prime example of somebody who's decided to grab that plan, if you'll pardon me the expression, with both hands, and say, Lord, this is mine, and I'm going to run with it. God bless you. Thank you so much for joining us today on The Reality.
3: What an amazing man, sharing with us about how he found Jesus at an early age, despite his condition as a sufferer of arthrogryposis. Bart G has moved beyond the barriers of his difficulties to explore the possibilities that he can find in Jesus Christ. You see, the Bible says that in Christ all things are possible. In fact, in Philippians chapter 4, verse 12 to 13, Paul, in the context, is talking about his circumstances, negative circumstances that he was going through, and by the anointing of the Holy Spirit, he says, I know how to be brought low. I know how to abound in any and every circumstance.

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3: Day number 259, we believe, in Isaiah chapters 38 to 40, Hezekiah experiences both healing and failure. But the greater message is God's power and comfort for his people. Human strength fades, yet those who hope in the Lord will renew their strength, rising on wings like eagles. In Galatians chapter 2, verse 11 to 21, and chapter 3, verse 1 to 9, Paul confronts hypocrisy and insists that righteousness comes not by the law, but by faith in Christ. Just as Isaiah points to God's enduring strength for those who believe, Paul shows that justification rests entirely on trust in Christ, not human effort. Psalm 107, verse 33 to 43, celebrate God's rule over creation and history, turning deserts into rivers and humbling the proud. The wise see his hand and trust his steadfast love. Human strength and works fail, but faith in the Lord brings renewal, righteousness, and life. Today, ask the Spirit to renew your strength in Christ and to deepen your trust in his grace. Our scripture readings for today is the book of Isaiah, chapter 38 to 40, Galatians chapter 2, verse 11 to 21, and chapter 3, verse 1 to 9, and Psalm 107, verse 33 to 43. This is Bishop Bonaparte praying that you have a blessed day.
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This is Reverend Cassandra Powder, letting you know that I released a new song. The name of the song is Still. It is indeed a blessing, and it's a strong song of salvation and what God can do. So call in, request it, send it to your church members' family, send it to your family members, and be blessed. Right? Goodbye. Welcome to Elevate Ministries International. As usual, it's my pleasure to be here sharing from God's word with you another time. I continue to be in awe of God's goodness, His mercies, and His loving kindness. You know, and the scripture that says that all things work together for good to them that love the Lord. It is an amazing scripture. Because you will look at a situation that is so chaotic. And a lot of times as you go through your pain, as you go through your doubt, as you go through your heartache, you ask God, how can this really reflect the future based on what is presently going on? But I'm here to tell somebody today, it is time to tell your story. In other words, it is time that we, the called out, the chosen, begin to testify. You need to begin to give your record, your testimony of how this God came through for you, how He healed you, how He provided for you, how in the midnight hour when no one else was there, how He wrapped His arms around you, how He continues to protect you in spite of what's going on in the world at large. We need to begin to testify about the goodness of God. My theme today, it is time to testify again, church. My scripture is taken from Luke chapter 8, verses 43 to 48. What is a testimony? A testimony is a formal, written, or spoken statement, especially one that is given in a court of law under oath. It refers to first-hand evidence or proof of a fact. It is a public declaration or retelling of personal experiences regarding one's faith or spiritual journey. How many of us, God came through for us supernaturally? And what did we do? We kept quiet. What did I say? We kept quiet. In the midst of this world that has lost hope in so many things, whether it be our politicians, whether it be our their peers, whether it be in work ethics, whether it be in family members, sometimes even in their own self, we need people that would begin to stand out. We need people of God that God has come through for them to stand out and begin to testify about the goodness of God. And it doesn't have to be about a car. It doesn't have

news. You see, it takes a block, a small block. It starts with a small block to build a wall or to build a building. And we like to emphasize on the major and not take into consideration the minor things of life. God is looking again for men and women of God to begin to open their mouths and testify about the goodness of God. He's looking for people again to release in the atmosphere that it doesn't matter what you're going through. God did it for me. And if he did it for me, God can do it for you. Oh, it's time to testify again. It's as if in our churches, just like the praise and worship, it has gone

up is as if nobody has a testimony. It is as bad as testimonies are now a competitive thing to see who can give the biggest and the more impressive.

the media as a testimony of what he can do. But as the scripture says, this woman decided, you see, she would have heard of the miracles of Jesus the same way how the unsaved are hearing through other people snippets of

pray at home, wherever we are, that Jesus is in the vicinity and he can do that which we think he cannot do. After 12 years, this woman gets fed up. God is waiting on some of us to get fed up and aggressively lay down and say, God, if you don't do it, it can't be done. And this woman would have reached to this place. She decided to try Jesus, and in trying

woman decided. In any case, I am dying, so I gotta go. And it doesn't matter how the turnout is, I am going and touch the hem of his garment. Not only was she marked as unclean,

carried to a shame, but she hid. And when she realized who had healed her and who she stood before, she stood up. I want to encourage men and women alike today that is within the sound of my voice. Do not let what God did for you go by in silence, because somebody is waiting on your testimony. Somebody need your testimony to stand up strong. Somebody need your testimony to dream. Somebody need your testimony to be revived. Somebody need your testimony to live again. Somebody need your testimony, oh glory be to God, to understand love and hope and peace and joy and grace. Church, begin to testify again. Jesus made sure that they, being the pattern man, fully God and fully man, the importance of this woman's record going out and trickling down through the corridors of time. Hallelujah. And it is so, you out there who God have saved you, delivered you, provided for you, protected you, and other things fought for you.

encourage you today. Begin to testify. I was once in that zone where I was ashamed of my story as I went.

depending upon you. You see, if you don't do it, God ain't coming to earth to do it. You got to do it. You got to talk about the mysteries, the glories, the goodness, the mercies of this God that we have accepted to serve. Blessings, blessings, blessings to you. Today, remember, you need to testify, testify, testify.

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3: The following contains mature themes. Parental guidance is suggested. How do you do? The phrase, misery loves company, rings very true. People who've been hurt as children often grow up to hurt themselves and others. The woman our story is based on thought she'd never escape her painful life. She learned how her past could actually help her encourage others like her. And that's when her heart and mind and very life were unshackled.

0: happened?
1: Oh, good, you're awake. I thought we lost you.
0: Jenny? What's wrong with my mouth?
1: You broke your jaw in the accident. The doctor wired it shut.
0: Where's Brandon?
1: Brandon? He doesn't want to talk to you.
0: What happened?
1: He said you were upset about the breakup, so you got drunk and ran a red light.
0: Oh, no.
1: You're lucky to be alive. Cheer up. I'm here. And I brought you a treat.
0: Orange soda?
1: Yep, soda mixed with a ton of vodka. You can drink it through a straw. Who says you can't have fun with a broken jaw?
2: 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Hundreds walk through our doors each day to receive hot, nourishing meals and a clean, safe place to sleep. Once immediate needs are met, we share the open secret of a new life so our guests can go out into the world equipped with a fresh sense of purpose and a new friend to show them the way. A friend who sticks closer than a brother, which is what this program celebrates. Now for broadcast around the earth, here is episode number 3938 in the series Unshackled, the program that makes you face yourself and think. Though cultures differ, people struggle with the same things all around the world. When the girl in our story moved to a new home, she hoped for a fresh start. But she found that old problems followed her to her new house, and even to a new country. You'll hear all about it as we present the story of Angela, based on true events, right now on Unshackled.
3: I was born in Panama in 1977. My mom was Hispanic, and my dad was an American expat who spoke both English and Spanish, but he never taught me his native language. For the first 5 years, my parents lived together. Their conversation sounded like screaming, but I didn't know any better. After a few years, our living arrangement became unsustainable.
4: Quiet, Luna! Things are a little crazy right now, but everything will be calmer in our new place.
5: Where are we going, Mama?
4: To a newer, bigger home, Angela.
5: Is Luna coming with us?
4: Of course, sweetie.
5: What about Daddy?
4: You know how Daddy and I yell and scream all the time when he comes home from work?
5: Yeah.
4: Well, we talked and decided the best thing for all of us is to separate. We will live in different houses, which means we won't fight anymore.
5: He's not coming with us?
4: No, sweetie. He and I do not get along. We will be more peaceful without all that yelling. He will visit you, though, and we both love you just as much as always.
3: Dad came to visit once every 2 or 3 months. He always brought exciting presents like new school supplies and trendy clothes. He even took pictures of me while I modeled the outfits for him. By the time I turned 9 years old, he and my mom agreed I was old enough to go on a trip with him to visit his parents. When we arrived, Grandma spoiled me with a special dinner and then tucked me into a warm, comfortable bed. I couldn't fall asleep, though, because I felt a sense of unease. Someone was standing outside my room, watching me. I closed my eyes and pretended to be dreaming.
6: Angie? Are you asleep? You look so peaceful sleeping there. I'm having trouble going to bed. Lying next to you makes me sleepier than ever. Your skin is so soft. You'll always be my soft, innocent little girl. Oh, what's wrong?
5: Daddy?
6: Oh, hey, I was just tucking you in. It's getting late, princess. Try to get some sleep, okay?
3: Okay. tried to sleep through the ordeal, but I knew what happened wasn't normal. I blamed myself for whatever I might have done to invite my dad's abuse. The nightmare of the trip lasted an entire week. And then I returned home to Mama. While Dad abused me physically, she harmed me mentally.
4: Your teacher called me today. Angie, did you hear me? Your teacher called me.
0: Okay.
4: She said you're behind the other children in reading.
0: I try my best.
4: You need to try harder. All you do is lie around watching TV. The Brady Bunch.
0: At least the Bradys are nice to each other.
4: Don't bring up the past. Your father and I aren't together anymore. We're not fighting anymore.
0: What about your boyfriend? He drinks and yells, just like Dad.
4: If you can't concentrate, go to the library or stay after school. You need to do better in school, Mommy.
0: I told you, I'm trying my best. Why can't you leave me alone?
4: All right, if that's what you want.
0: What do you mean?
4: Well, you're in luck. Your father's planning to take you on another vacation soon.
0: What?
4: That's right. A 2-week-long trip to see his parents, just like last year.
0: No. No.
4: Might as well pack your bags now.
0: No, I won't go. I won't.
3: I never went on that second trip with Dad. Thank goodness. And I didn't feel comfortable at home with Mom and her toxic boyfriends. After a long pattern of screaming fights and unpredictable behavior, my mom gained a reputation for being unstable. Guess who paid the price for that?
7: Hey, Fatty.
0: Leave me alone. I'm trying to read.
7: Didn't know you know how.
0: I try my best.
7: Girls like you aren't built for reading.
4: Hey, punk, stop teasing my baby.
7: You hear that, baby? Your crazy mom's here to protect you.
4: What's your name? I will call your mother.
7: My mom's too busy being normal.
0: Mom, you're not helping. Just go home, please.
3: Mom's encounter with my bullies only made things worse. At school and at home, I couldn't find a break. Mom told me to try going to church, but she wouldn't go with me. I liked the idea of God watching over me, but I knew nothing about him. To me, he was just an abstraction. Then, my grandma on my mother's side, who lived in Maine in the U.S., invited us to stay with her for spring break. Of course, I was overjoyed by the chance to escape to a new environment.
8: What was your favorite part of the trip, Angelita?
0: I can't pick one thing. I love the park and the mountains. I love America. But I miss Luna so much. I can't wait to hold her. I don't know whether I'm sad to go home or happy.
4: Angela, we didn't want to tell you at first. We know you love Luna, but our country is having a lot of problems right now. We're going to live in the United States from now on. It's safer here.
0: But I promised Luna we'd only be gone for 2 weeks. She would think I lied to her.
4: You didn't lie to her. Not on purpose. Your grandma and I hid the truth because we knew you'd react this way.
8: I thought you were sad in Panama. Kids made fun of you.
0: For all I know, American kids will be just as mean. I'm as ugly here as I was in Panama.
8: You're not ugly, Angelita. Give the United States a chance. School starts next week.
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3: I felt so guilty, as though I abandoned my dog. Still, I hoped that a change of environment would improve my life. Then I learned that people are mostly the same, no matter where you go.
9: Okay, settle down. I hope everyone had a nice break. You may have noticed that we have a new student, Angela from Panama. Angela, would you stand up and say something about yourself and where you came from?
10: Huh?
9: Stand up and talk to us. Do you speak English?
10: No speak. Can I go bathroom?
9: Class, come on, you're in sixth grade and you're acting like kindergartners. What's so funny about going to the bathroom? We all do it.
3: I couldn't speak English, so the kids at school bullied me for that, on top of my weight. At least I found a new friend, Jenny. She took me under her wing and helped me practice my English. After a few years, I could speak like a native. Jenny also helped me out with guys and introduced me to alcohol, along with a few other things.
11: Hey, Angela, Jenny, want in on this?
5: Smoking pot again, Brandon? That stuff will rot your brain.
12: Sorry, I asked. No thank you would suffice.
5: I'm tired of dating a pothead. I'm going to sit over there and pretend I don't know you. Then maybe I'll meet a more mature boyfriend.
11: Good luck with that. You sound like a child. Keep an eye on her, Jenny. I think she's had a few. She's acting like a weirdo.
5: Are you having fun, Ange? No, this party stinks. There aren't any cute boys here.
1: What about your boyfriend?
5: Oh, never mind. Hey, I got something new to try. Check out what I got in the bag. What is that? It's heroin. You're joking. I'm afraid of needles.
1: Oh, no need for that. Just snort it.
5: That's wild. Your turn.
3: I looked at Jenny and saw a look of relief and freedom in her eyes. I wanted the same for myself, so I snorted a line and went back for more. When sober, I saw myself as ugly and awkward. Drinking and using drugs gave me the confidence to flirt with guys. I loved making my boyfriend jealous.
11: You came here with me, remember?
5: You're embarrassing me. Always going to the bathroom to smoke? It's so obvious.
11: It's just weed. What about your drinking and cheating on me? Don't think I don't know things.
5: People tell lies about me. Who are you going to believe? Your own girlfriend or a bunch of liars?
11: You're a piece of work, Ange. You know that? I'm done.
5: What do you mean, done?
11: I'm done. I'm breaking up. Bye.
5: Can you at least give me a ride home?
11: No.
3: When I drove myself home from the bar that night, drunk, I ran a red light and collided with another vehicle. Instead of feeling lucky to be alive, I found myself with a new criminal record, a DUI. Brandon wouldn't respond to my calls, and I could no longer drive to pick up drugs. At this point, I needed 3 to 5 bags of heroin just to feel normal. So I tried to trick my mom into driving me to my dealers.
4: I said no.
5: Please, Mom.
4: Angela, this is the third time this week you asked me to drive to the slums to pick up something for school from a friend. I'm not buying it.
5: You're the one always telling me to get my grades up.
4: It's Friday night. You're failing your junior year. Now, all of a sudden, you need cliff notes on Macbeth? Name one character from that play.
5: Macbeth?
4: Very funny. Now stop the lies. We both know you're going to that neighborhood to get drugs. No one from your school lives there.
5: Yes, they do.
4: You put those plates down.
5: Angela, stop acting crazy.
3: Since my mom wouldn't help me, I drove illegally and continued to drink and use drugs. I stole jewelry from my mom and my grandma and pawned it to feed my addiction. Time slipped away until I was in my early 20s and unable to get out of bed without heroin. My grandma recommended that I start going to a methadone clinic. She also told me about a job opening as a waitress at a diner, which sounded perfect for me. I could finally see a bit of hope for a better future. But my drinking and body image issues continued to hold me back. I stopped using heroin or other drugs, but I still felt the need to drink for that escape and confidence boost. One night, after a date at a nightclub, I found myself lying by the side of the road. Where am I? Dave? Where's Dave? Did he just leave me here? Where's my car? Oh, there it is. If I can just walk over to it. Hey, there's the nightclub. My house is less than a mile away. Here we go. Just stay cool, Angie. What was that? Maybe I should pull over and take a nap. A police officer saw me swerving all over the place. He pulled me over and I failed the sobriety test. Now I had a second DUI on my record. When news got back to my work, the manager called me in for a meeting.
13: Angela, when you're on, you're on. You're friendly with the customers, you're great at upselling, and we see the potential for more responsibilities and maybe a promotion to shift supervisor.
3: Really?
13: In time, maybe. Not yet. I called you in because there's been some concern about substance abuse. We're aware of your recent car accident, and some other team members mentioned you coming in late or asking them to switch at the last minute. They've also noticed a difference in your appearance. They said you look like a walking skeleton.
3: That has nothing to do with drugs. I used to be chubby, so I watch what I eat.
13: We're glad you're okay now, but we need you to keep your head in the game.
3: I promise, things will be different. My last accident opened my eyes and...
13: Unfortunately, a promise isn't a guarantee. We're going to keep you as a server, but we need you to take a 6-week leave of absence.
3: Like, vacation?
13: Well, no. During your leave, you'll be required to participate in a rehabilitation program. I know a center in town that offers 12-step programs in alcohol abuse, substance abuse, and eating disorders. It's nothing to be ashamed of. If you go, you'll see that many people have been where you are now. You can get better.
3: Without work, I had plenty of time in my schedule to attend recovery meetings. I focused on my alcohol abuse and my disordered eating. At meetings, I noticed a focus on a higher power. This opened the door to seeing God in a different way, not just as an abstract figurehead, but as a father who could listen to my problems and guide me. If any of you lack wisdom,

0: I appreciated the officer's compassion. As a consequence for driving illegally, the court sentenced me to 200 hours of community service at a local church. I had to transcribe church recordings for their website. As I listened, I started paying attention.
1: We all look different, and sometimes that bothers us. Sometimes we look at someone who seems to be getting all the attention and think, why can't I look like that? It's not fair. I'm just as nice as her, but she'll get more chances in life all because of how she looks. It's true that some people are treated unfairly because of how they look, but God loves all of us equally, and he created us for a reason, looks included. The Bible says, I will praise thee, for I am fearfully and wonderfully made. Marvelous are thy works, and that my soul knoweth right well. Think about that for a moment, ladies. You were fearfully and wonderfully made. No matter what people say, you're God's masterpiece. For we are his workmanship, created in Christ Jesus unto good works, which God hath before ordained that we should walk in them.
2: How's the labeling going? Sorry, did I startle you?
0: You sound just like the woman on the CD.
2: Oh, isn't that funny? That's me. You're listening to one of the talks I gave at our last women's retreat.
0: You sound like you're talking directly to me. The body image issues, I'm going through the same thing right now.
2: Our culture always pushes appearances over inner beauty. A lot of women get sick trying to look perfect when they need to focus on what's inside.
0: I'm finally starting to get my priorities straight, but I slip up a lot. I've been gaining weight in recovery. One of my old friends saw me and asked if I was pregnant.
2: That must have hurt.
0: Oh, it did.
2: You look healthy to me. Not overweight, just healthy. I guess people aren't used to seeing you that way.
0: You're focusing on the positive. I like that.
2: You can get more of that if you join us for church.
0: Are you sure I'll be welcome?
2: Our women's group would love to have you. You can come here for more than community service. Everyone's welcome at church.
0: I started attending church every Sunday, then on Wednesdays too. I started becoming more attentive to God's messages, and when I did, the loud, overwhelming doubts in my head became more like whispers. I continued attending long after completing my community service requirements. Meanwhile, I returned to work at the diner while continuing to attend 12-step meetings. Now that God was playing a more active role in my life, I considered taking the most important step in my life.
2: What do you mean you're not sure God would accept you?
0: I was a jerk when I was younger. I stole and I lied to get drugs. I drove drunk and put others in danger. When I look at people in church, I don't see that level of sin.
2: That's because God transformed that sin and made it clean. I promise you, no one can tell what you've done just by looking at you. There is therefore now no condemnation to them which are in Christ Jesus, who walk not after the flesh, but after the Spirit.
0: How can I know for sure whether or not I'm in Christ?
2: You've already admitted that you've sinned. We all have. And you know that Jesus Christ died on the cross to pay for those sins.
0: Yes. So what's the next step?
2: Keep attending church. Keep listening to what the pastor says. Keep reading the Bible. God's word says, if thou shalt confess with thy mouth the Lord Jesus, and shalt believe in thine heart that God hath raised him from the dead, thou shalt be saved. Let's pray together about it right now.
0: We prayed together, and I believed in Jesus. I received him as my Lord and Savior. As my faith deepened, I realized I needed to do something important to grow closer to God. Just as he forgave me for my sins, I needed to forgive those in my life who'd brought me pain. So, for my next vacation, I booked a plane to Panama to visit my father.
3: Angela!
0: Hello, Father.
3: I thought you were dead. Your mother told me about your car accident, but she didn't follow up, and I would have written...
0: It's okay. I forgive you.
3: Can I have a hug?
0: I'm sorry, Father. I'm not there. I forgive you for the past, but...

0: I can't forget the pain. If I hug you, I'll remember, well, how you used to touch me when I was little.
1: Oh. Oh, Ange, I'm so sorry. I was sick. I was a disgusted drunk.
0: So was I. Not in Panama, but later in America. I got into that accident because I was drunk.
1: It's all my fault.
0: Abuse and trauma, it's like a curse. I received Christ as my savior to break that curse. And you can too. I can help you.
1: You still want me in your life?
0: I do, but I have to be careful. We can only meet in public, and if I ever have children, you can never be alone with them.
1: I understand. I deserve that.
0: God gave me much more than I could ever deserve, and He can do the same for you, Father.
2: After visiting Panama, I felt ready to start a family of my own. I finally trusted myself to raise a child with a foundation of love through Christ. Through 12-step recovery meetings, I met a man named Sam, who had been through some of the same struggles. Shared experiences and a shared faith helped us understand each other like no one else could. A few years later, we married, and the Lord soon blessed us with a baby boy. If the Son, therefore, shall make you free, ye shall be free indeed.
3: Are you tired of patterns that keep you stuck in a life of pain? Like Angela, you can start over again. Be born again if you repent of your sins and believe on the Lord Jesus Christ as Savior. God's Word tells us, "If thou shalt confess with thy mouth the Lord Jesus, and shalt believe in thine heart that God hath raised him from the dead, thou shalt be saved. For with the heart man believeth unto righteousness, and with the mouth confession is made unto salvation." Listening friend, if you understand what this salvation means, that Jesus saves, and you want to trust in him as your personal Savior, you can, as an act of faith, just talk to God. There are no special words, but if you'd like help, maybe you can pray something like, "God, I know that I'm a sinner, and I know that because of my sin, I deserve to be eternally separated from you. Even though I do not deserve it, thank you for loving me and providing the sacrifice for my sins through the death and resurrection of Jesus Christ. I believe that Jesus died for my sins, and I trust in him alone to save me. From this point forward, help me to live my life for you instead of myself. 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Thank you, Jesus, for saving me." 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Heard in the true story of Angela were Atlee Gilbert, Isabel Quintero, Mark Forrest, Jennifer Dimmitt, Ben Zarbach, and Anna Maria Alvarez. 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
1: Grenada's voice of hope.

Let's lift our hands to the Lord. Father, we come before you in Jesus' name. We thank you so much for the word tonight. Thank you for the anointing that's on me in this house, upon this meeting, in these lips of clay. That I speak your word with excellence, accuracy, and boldness, asking you to think through my mind, speak through my lips, and this word shall come forth unhindered, unchecked by any outside force. And Father, we fully expect signs, wonders, and miracles to confirm the word preached. Now we thank you for it all. We give you praise in the wonderful name of Jesus. If you agree with that, shout amen. Amen. Take a seat, please. Thank you, Pastor Paul, First Lady. Thank you for all those here at this wonderful church on the rock. Praise God. I hate to come behind Bishop Tudor Bismarck because he typically leaves you nothing to preach. Give him a hand clap for his wonderful ministry in Zimbabwe and the world. Also, would you please give a standing ovation to your pastor and the First Lady, please, for all that they're doing. I really have grown to love them in this church. When I first came here, I didn't preach. I just had a tour. And I went back and told everybody in America that Africa is outrunning America. Praise God. This is wonderful. So thank God for you. Thank God for you being here. Thank God for you receiving me and inviting me. Let's go right into the word of God. Oh, before I do, I had he did introduce Dolores and Michael and Zurich. Dolores, again, she is the vice president of our Joseph Business School, which is an international school. We have it in 5 continents now. Dolores, stand up, please, so they can see you one more time. And doing a great job. Now, this business school is different. It's nothing like it in the earth. It's strictly teaching entrepreneurship by the Bible, strictly teaching it by the Bible. We have fully accredited school, and she has done a magnificent job. We've been running now for some 16, 17 years, and we thank God. My hat's off to her. Give her a hand clap for the work that she's doing. All right, let's go over to the book of Job, please. Book of Job. Pardon me. Book of Joel. J-O-E-L. There's a lot going on in the world today, and one of the things that I see that's needed is the kingdom, the kingdom of God. And I think the message of the kingdom is probably the most important message today. This podium is built for a very, very tall man. And so it's good. That's all right. Praise God. Next time I'll bring my own. Glory to God. No, I'm just kidding. Wonderful. Amen. The thing that God has placed on my heart lately, and that I've been making some effort to preach, is about restoring the years, restoring the years. And the first thing happens when people hear that, they think restoring the years, in their life. That's true, but that's far short of what this means. It means restoring the years. It means getting all the way back to the book Genesis. It goes all the way back to the Garden of Eden, and just restoring the years that have been taken away because of Adam's sin and transgression and Satan's strategies. And it has affected humanity across the globe. And so what God does, you never catch God without a plan. God has a plan of restoration. And he's going to restore some things. And, you know, when God brings things back, I remember one time I had a little fender bender in my car. Somebody hit it. And I remember I took it in to get it repaired, and they repaired the car, which is the body work they need done.
And when they repaired it, I look when they got it done, and I start walking around it, looking at the car. Now, what was I looking for? I was looking to see if I saw any evidence that it had been hit. And that's the way God restores us. He restores us that there be no evidence that the curse has ever been in your life. And here's the deal about it. A lot of times what we look for at the car and see if he brought it back to the way it was before. But God is a little different. He not only restores you back to the way you were before, but it makes you better than you were the first time. He took Job and restored things to Job, and he actually restored twice fold what Job had lost. So among other things, look for restoration to come in your life, that God is about to restore some things that the devil has taken away, and he's going to restore them to the point that you're going to forget about what has been done to you and rejoice about what is being done to you. Say amen to that. All right, so let's read here. I'll start reading here in Joel chapter 2, and I'll start reading in verse 25. And I'll restore to you the years that the locust has eaten, the cankerworm, the caterpillar, and the pommel worm, my great army, which I sent among you. And you shall eat plenty and be satisfied and praise the name of the Lord your God that has dealt wondrously with you. And my people shall never be ashamed. And you shall know that I am in the midst of Israel and that I am the Lord your God and none else. And my people shall never be ashamed. And I will come to pass afterward that I will pour out my spirit upon all flesh. And your sons and your daughters shall prophesy, your old men shall dream dreams, and your young men shall see visions. Now this pretty much is the foundation of what I wanted to talk about. In he said in verse 28, he said, I'll pour out my spirit upon all flesh. All flesh. Well, that's the way it was in the first, in the Garden of Eden, that God had blessed Adam and Eve. And it was to be that the generations after them should be blessed as well. Well, you know what happened. Adam and Eve sinned and lost a blessing. They got put out of the garden, and then life begins to be a toil, begins to be a struggle from that time on. Look what he says over in Genesis chapter 9 and verse 1. And God blessed Noah and his sons and said unto them, be fruitful and multiply, replenish the earth. Here is God again trying to restore things to what they were intended to be. In other words, whatever the Eden mandate was for Adam, to be fruitful, to multiply, replenish the earth and subdue it, then that was supposed to still be the mandate. God doesn't change his mind. Even though man changed his mind, God won't change his mind. His plan for the earth is still the same. So now we see here things hadn't happened, Noah got drunk and so forth. And then we go on over to Genesis and chapter 12. And he says here, and the Lord had said unto Abram, get thee out of thy country and from thy kindred and from thy father's house into a land that I will show thee. Verse 2, and I'll make of you a great nation. I'll bless you and make your name great, and you'll be a blessing. And I'll bless them that bless you and curse them that curse you. And in thee shall all families of the earth be blessed. Now let's just see something here. Let's just make sure we understand this. Over in this section, right over here, right up here where I'm pointing, if you have an amplified translation, raise your hand. Over here, right over here, right over here. Okay? Do I see a hand yet? If you have an amplified translation, raise your hand. A Bible translation, you have it amplified. You have it? Okay. Do I see any hands over there? No, I don't see any hands. Do I? Okay. You got your hand up? Stand up. Stand up. Stand up. Well, you're okay. All right. I saw you stand up first. You come here. Yes, in the front here. Yeah. Now turn to that same scripture in the Amplified Translation on screen. All right, come. Please, come. I'm going to put you on international television. Okay. Where is it? Here.
Okay? And I will make of you. Okay. Now you got that microphone on. Turn that off. And I will make of you a great nation. And I will bless you with abundantly and make your name exalted and distinguished. Now, this is the new Amplified. Do you have the classic Amplified on here? Okay. All right. Okay. Okay. It's on the screen. Okay. But you did well. I just want to let you know that. And for that, I came all the way from Chicago to give you $100. Thank you. It pays to have the Word of God. Okay? Anybody over here have an Amplified crowd? Okay. The first step to increase is the Word of God. And you got to get the Word of God. Get something. You've got a cell phone, put Bible app on there. Do something, because that's your first step to increase. That's the way God is going to bless you. Now look what it says. I will make of you a great nation. I will bless you with abundant increase of favors. Now, favor with God is that He will give you such favor till you don't have to tell any person thank you. Got it? Favor means that God is leaning in your direction. Just practice that. Lean to your right. Okay? Good. Lean to your left. Good. Now, when you walk out of the door and walk in the house tonight, walk in leaning. Just leaning. Just remember favor. So, look, abundant increase of favors. Make your name famous and distinguished, and you will be a blessing, dispensing goods to others. Now, I want you to see this, because this is God taking you back to Eden. He is saying, wait a second, hold on here. He says, whoever you are, as the seed of Abraham, I'm going to make your name famous and distinguished. Now, you didn't promise that. God promised it. And it is a covenant promise. Well, can He make us all famous? Certainly He can, because He is God. If He promised it, I'm expecting Him to do it. He said, I'm going to make your name famous, distinguished, and bless you with abundant increase of favors, and you'll be a blessing, dispensing good to others. So, that scripture I want you to see, because God is now going to make you famous and distinguished. Now, as we go through this, you're going to see why. You're going to see what is going to happen here. Now, I'm going to continue with this on tomorrow, but I'll start it tonight. Tonight, the subtitle is The Power of a Seed. The Power of a Seed. Now, let's go now to Isaiah chapter 55, please. Isaiah chapter 55. Isaiah says something here, scripture which is familiar to most of us. And he says this. He says in verse 8, for my thoughts are not your thoughts, neither your ways my ways, saith the Lord. For as the heavens are higher than the earth, so are my ways higher than your ways, and my thoughts are your thoughts. For as the rain cometh down and the snow from heaven, and returneth not thither, but watereth the earth, and make it bring forth and bud, that it may give seed to the sower and bread to the eater, so shall my word be that goeth forth out of my mouth. It shall not return unto me void, but it shall accomplish that which I please, and it shall prosper in the thing whereunto I sent it. Now, there's some sections in here. He said, first of all, wait a second, hold on. You're not thinking like me. When you and I were not saved, before we got born again, we thought like the world. I mean, pretty much, and you might say, well, I don't know whether I really thought like the world. Okay, well, whatever you want to say. But you thought like the world. And as a result of that, your thinking was what was driving or running or leading your life. In other words, people are not poor because they have no money. They're poor because they what they choose to create. And so the thinking in our lives was
causing us to have certain lifestyles, so forth and so on. And he is saying that not that we should think low, but that we should come on up without thinking, and that he's not putting us down. He is saying, wait a minute, come on up. Let me give you an example. Here was a man, and he went to one of the Arab countries, and he did some business, businessman. And he finished the business, came back to the United States. And after he did, he came back, and he was and at his home about before he left the Arab state, one of the royal family said, we'd like to give you a gift before you leave. What would you like? He said, well, I really don't need a gift. I'm doing all right. I just want to go back to the States. They said, no, we insist. It's our custom that we give a gift. And he said, really, I really don't. So they pressed in, and he said, fine, just give me a golf club. And they said, golf club? I said, yeah. So he came back to the States, and once he got back to the States, he then was there for about 2 or 3 weeks, and then a knock came at the door. And he came to the door and answered his door of his house, home, and there was a gentleman. He didn't recognize him. He said, sir, are you Mr. So-and-so? He said, yes, I am. He said, sir, my name is so-and-so. I'd like you to get in your car and follow me. I'm going to take you to your golf club. Now watch this. Now I know some of y'all didn't get it yet, but watch this. Notice, a golf club could be a club that you hit with, or it can be 18 holes. Are you following what I'm saying? So notice, this man that went and did business was thinking about this, but the man who had a lot of money was thinking about this. And I'm saying, you're dealing with God, who's the richest in the universe. And when he says your thoughts are not my thoughts, let me tell you, we got a ways to go. God wants to get your thoughts up so high until it's beyond anything you can ask or think. I'm saying, the God that you serve, he has set aside billions for you to complete your assignment. Glory to God. I'm talking about each and every person. Let me get this word here. All right, so what happens is, he goes on down in that verse and says in verse 11, so shall my word be that goeth forth out of my mouth. It shall not return unto me void, but it shall accomplish that which I please, and it shall prosper in the thing whereunto I sent it. All right.

all things were made by him, and without him was not anything made that was made. Now, just stay with me. Praise God. All right. So he is saying, in the beginning was the Word, and the Word was with God, and the Word was God. So if I've got the Word, I've got God. If I've got God, I've got the Word. So notice what he says. If you look at 1 Peter and chapter, I've got this old Bible here. I hope I've got it in here. I took my Bible, start coming apart. And that's the way you should have. See this? Just coming apart. That's where you just have. You should wear that Bible out. In 1 Peter chapter 1 and verse 23, being born again, not of corruptible seed, but of incorruptible by the Word of God. Now, you and I know that the Word is God. And it says here that we were born again, not of corruptible seed, but of corruptible by the Word of God. Stay with me, please. Don't let me lose you. Let's go to Luke's Gospel, chapter 8, please. Over in Luke's Gospel, chapter 8, it gives us more information about the Word. And verse 11, now the parable is this, the seed is the Word of God. The seed is the Word of God. Now, what am I saying with this? This is very interesting. Glory to God. Now, this is going to get kind of, you got to stay with me because I'm going to take you somewhere probably many of you have never gone before. I came to Chicago with $200. I came with no place to stay, and no one knew me, and no one even cared. We had only $200 to our name. We had still gone, I had gone to ORU in seminary, and we'd gone to Minneapolis, and God said, go to Chicago. I said, Lord, I don't have any money. He said, you got me, let's go. So now I've got the Word. I'm loaded with the Word. Now he sent me to Chicago, and his dear sister said, the Lord spoke to me, and he told me that I should bring you into my home and keep you and your family until you got started in Chicago. I said, well, great, that's super. So we stayed there with her for about 8 months or so, then moved out and got our own place and went on up. Today, we're televising to almost, on a weekly basis, 1 billion households today. Now, wait a minute. I came with nothing. I had nothing. Matter of fact, when we got the first apartment that we leased, the lady said, well, we can move your furniture in on Tuesday. I looked at my wife and said, furniture? She said, you don't have any furniture? I said, no, ma'am, we don't have any furniture. She said, well, we've got some model apartment furniture in the basement. We can move that up and let you use that until you get your own. I said, well, praise the Lord. All right. Well, what am I telling you? God deliberately plants the righteous among the wicked. God deliberately chooses us, prepares us, and plants us. Now, I'm only saying this because this is part of your destiny. All destiny in the kingdom is faith defined. One more time. All destiny in the kingdom is faith defined. No faith, no destiny. And people, what they're trying to do is just, listen, thank God for you being here. But if I and Bishop Bismarck and some of the other wonderful speakers come here next year, we don't expect to see you in the same place that next year as you are this year. Same into that. We expect to see a host of new businesses, new ideas, inventions. Come on. We expect to see school systems changed. So what happened? Matthew's Gospel, chapter 13 and verse 31. Look what it says here. I'll read it from the Old King James. Another story by way of comparison. Put it up in the

0: King James, please. Let me just read it from there first. All right? Another parable put he forth unto them, saying, the kingdom of heaven is likened to a grain. Woof, God just spoke to me. Where is... Andy, my assistant, where is my assistant who is assisting me? Where is he? Come on. My assistant who's assisting me here. Come on. Quick. Come on, I have to move quick, man. The time is running out. Give this $100 to the person who's handling the screen up here. Give it to him. Okay. Didn't he said that I will be dispensing goods to others? Okay, all right. Look what it says. Another parable put he forth to them, saying, the kingdom of heaven is likened to a grain of mustard seed, which a man took and sowed in his field, which indeed is the least of all seeds, but when it is grown, it is the greatest among herbs, and becometh a tree, so that the birds of the air come and lodge under the in the branches thereof. What is he saying? He's saying, okay, so Bill Winston is sown in Chicago as a seed. Not just a seed, a mustard seed. And now, he is the least of all seeds, meaning he comes in under the radar. He comes in very obscure. Nobody notices him. He might even need a haircut. But he comes in. And now, in time, he gets raised up. Now understand, Psalms chapter 75 and verse 6 says something very interesting. It says, no, the King James, please. Okay. Get my money back. No, I'm just kidding. Okay, that's it. For promotion, watch this. For promotion cometh neither from the east, nor from the west, nor from the south. Come on, but God is the judge. He puts down one, and he will put up another. Now, I'm saying to you, part of the reason why God's people don't get raised up is because they're not willing to come off of the dependency of a system. That, listen, when you come in the kingdom, you don't have to know but one person, and that's God. Come on, you don't have to know anybody in government. You don't have to know anybody, so forth. You don't have to have a friend over here. You don't have to have a sorority sister or fraternity brother or somebody that belongs to your club. You don't have to know them. Because the favor he's going to give you is going to be a favor that you don't have to tell anybody thank you. What's been holding some of God's people back? Let me show you now. I'm only saying this because this is something that we all sometimes have to watch and kind of purge out of our system, because we in fact want to get somewhere. We want to be raised up. We want to do things for the kingdom of God. Look what it says over here in Genesis, if you will, and chapter 40 and verse 14. Genesis chapter 40 and verse 14. This is when Joseph was down in prison. And now he was in prison unjustly. Why? Because the enemy tries to surround you with hostile forces. Now, we're going to talk about that in just a minute, but let me give you Joseph's life. Now, here's Joseph, and he's working for Potiphar. Potiphar is got him working, and I'm going to talk about the spirit of intelligence tomorrow. But Potiphar's got him working, and all of a sudden, Joseph knows how to manage a ranch, and he never been to ranch management school. My point to you is that you're going to see things happen in your life that God is going to be able to do for you, that you and through you, that you never had to go to school to learn. I am not coming down on education. I'm saying God's going to give some super on your natural. He's going to give you some things. Look what it says in this particular verse here. It says this. This is, okay? But think on, this is Joseph now. Now notice what happens first. Look at me. Notice what happens first is that the butcher and the baker, a candlestick maker, somebody, they got the king, they did something against Pharaoh, the king, and he threw them in jail. Now they're down there with Joseph, and Joseph asked him, why are you so sad today? Now why? Because Joseph was maintaining his confidence in God that God was going to deliver him. He was not down in that jailhouse talking about Mrs. Potiphar. You know that heifer down there, she got me down here in prison, and you know I did some things, and here she is. I didn't like that woman anyway. That's why. No, he didn't do that, because that'll talk you out of your promotion. You can't let, come on. You can't let corrupt communication come out of your mouth. So what happened? And here he is. So now, they had a dream. He interpreted their dreams. Once he interpreted their dreams, now here is God. He's going to move. Now, all of a sudden, one of them got put back up with Pharaoh. And here's what he said. But think on me when it shall be well with you, and show kindness, I pray, to me, and make mention of me to Pharaoh, and bring me out of this house. In other words, he's down there in this prison, and he wants to get out. And I'm telling you, God is going to give you an ability to stand in the hard place. I'm saying that sometimes Satan's got you. He thinks he's got you, so you're knocked out of the game. But I got good news for you. Greater is he that is in you than he that is in that world. God's going to deliver you, and watch this. So the next thing that happened, look at verse 23 then. Praise God. And verse 23, watch this. Check it out. Verse 23. Yet did not the chief butler remember Joseph, but forgot him. Got good news for you. God never forgets a seed. Glory to God. God never, though any people will forget you, God will not forget you. He forgot Joseph, forgot all about him. I'm telling you, God doesn't want you to look to a single person to get you out of what you're in. Bible says in Psalm 62 and verse 5 that my expectation is only from God. And I'm telling you, if you look to him, he'll deliver you out of whatever you're in right now. Don't think what you're in is too bad for God to take care of. God can not only deliver you, but deliver you speedily, it says in Luke chapter 18 and verse 8. But what happened? Here I am in Chicago, all of a sudden being raised up. I mean, the devil really took me through it. One time I was in our services. We had just a small service at that time, small amount of members. And I was in there. We were talking about demons and deliverance. And so we were casting demons out. And I went outside to get in my car, and my car was gone. And that's when I knew that demons drive. I didn't know that until that point. Now, what am I saying? God deliberately plants the righteous among the wicked. See, a lot of times we just want to sit up in church all day and all night. Now, that's a good place to come and get refueled. and get encouraged and get knowledge of how you should operate once you go out there. But I got good news for you. God is about to promote you. I better say that a little bit louder. God is about to promote you. And now, let me tell you what happened to me. So I'm at IBM. I was a fighter pilot first. I went to work in computers for IBM for 14 years. And then I went into the ministry. But this is when I was at IBM. Now what happened is I got born again, got kingdom principles, and started really moving up. When I started really moving up quickly, I was top salesman downtown in Chicago one time. I was moving. I was working kingdom principles, of which some hopefully I can get to talk about tomorrow. So now it's time for another promotion. Now I didn't know this, but without me knowing it, my boss had scheduled a presentation, a briefing out at our branch office, and he invited the top people at corporate at IBM from New York, and had invited them to come down. Why? Because they wanted to look at Bill Winston. They've heard so much about him and wanted to see, do they want to bring him up to New York? Well, the presentation, let's say, is taking place at 10 o'clock. At 9 o'clock, I'm on my way to the branch office, but I stopped by a friend's house just very quickly. And my friend had just had some problems. The problems amounted to something racial. And he was angry about the way he had been mistreated. It wasn't equal opportunity. He was treated wrongly. And so he sat and talked to me. And as he talked to me, I got angry. The Bible says that evil communication will corrupt good manners. I'm just telling you how the devil tries to stop you now, because he's got a strategy, because he put you in his crosshairs. He's saying, I can't let her get up there, because she get up there, she'll have influence. And influence is the number one way to lead people back to God. Glory to God. So what happens? I said, okay. I left him. I went to the meeting. Now, I'm being transparent now. I went to the meeting. And it was my time to speak. I went up there. Now, these boys here got some big shoes. I mean, they control the company. IBM has anytime $80 billion cash. So I'm presenting before them. I didn't know it, but they were going to promote me. So I went to this PowerPoint and said, yeah, da da da da da. And one of them asked a question. Watch this now. Yeah, that's what I said. Didn't you see what I put up there? I said, I don't know what you call that, but I call it stupid. Now, notice what I did now. The enemy had put pressure on me to keep me from a place of influence. Because the level that I was at, I was taking 3 and 4 people to church each Sunday. These are people that were admiring the progress that I've made, the performance that I was given, and so forth. See, I had influence. See, wherever you are, he's going to raise you up so that you become a person of influence. And so what happened next? They finished the presentation. They left. My boss came to my office. Bill, what did you do? I said, what? What is wrong with you? I said, what do you mean? He said, your disposition was so nasty and so forth. Do you know they came to look at you, to promote you, to bring you up to headquarters? I said, did they? What am I doing? What's happening? All right, look at Galatians chapter 5 and verse 19. Now the work of the flesh are manifested, which are these: adultery, fornication, uncleanness, lasciviousness, idolatry, witchcraft, hatred, variance, emulation, wrath, strife, seditions, heresies, envy, murder, drunkenness, revelings, and of such like, of which I tell you before, which I also tell you in times past, that they which do such things shall not inherit the kingdom of God. It doesn't mean you won't be born again. It's just that you won't get what born again folks supposed to get. Why? Because of the works of the flesh. See, it's designed to cut you off from the principles of the kingdom. Watch this. The next verse, please. But the fruit of the Spirit is what? Love. Come on, read it. Joy. Come on. Peace. Yep. Long suffering. Keep going. Gentleness. Come on. Goodness. Come on. Faith. Meekness. Temperance. Against such, there is no law. What does temperance mean? Self-control. I had lost my self-control. Watch this. And it stole my blessing. Now, you might not have it now, but get up high enough. That enemy will come with pressures. And those pressures are designed to knock you out of the contest, to take you away. I decree, whatever pressure the devil tries to put on you, you will pass the test with flying colors. This is your inheritance, and God has a plan for your life that is so big until if he showed it to you now, you'd run from it. And I'm telling you, I came to announce to you that your days of struggling are over. The destiny that God has for your life, I'm telling you, many people have not known it, but Satan had targeted them for destruction, and he has kept them from those destinies. But there is a new sheriff in town. There is something new. God is about to restore to you the years that the cankerworm had taken away. I'm saying from this meeting forward, your life will never be the same. Next year, by this time, you are going to be so far ahead of where you are right now. So now, here's Joseph. And Joseph is down there in jail. Now notice what he had to do. He had to stay in love with brothers that on purpose schemed against him. We're going to kill him at first and now sold him into slavery. But he had to just stay with God. Now that's the only thing I'm saying about you right now. That if there's some forgiveness that you need to do, forgive him. Come on now, if there's some loving that you need to do, start loving them. Yes, sir. Why? Because they can't stop you from your promotion. Nobody can stop you. God is going to take you from the bottom to the top. Say amen to that. All right, let's look at a couple more places. Are you following me so far? Now, A seed. Now, first of all, chosen. You didn't choose him. He chose you. So he knows who you are. God did. Now, chosen is not just, hey, why don't you come here and help me? That's not chosen. When I was in high school, I had some friends, three or four friends, and we were real close. And what happened was we would go to parties, you know, we're 11th and 12th grade, and we go, you know, 10 o'clock, 11 o'clock at night, and we kind of ran in a group, and we all thought we were real cute. So we'd go, and so we're standing at this one gathering, and a young lady started looking at the crowd, at me and them. And I caught her out of the corner of my eye, and I said, I wonder if she's looking at me, or if she's looking at Joe or Eldridge. I wonder who she's looking at. So I said, let me see who she's looking at. So I kind of backed up from the crowd to see if she was looking. Now, don't hate, okay? To see if she was looking at me, and her eyes stayed on me, and I went back to the boys and said, boys, I don't know how much longer I'm going to be with y'all. Look like I've been chose. Now, what does chosen mean? It means that I was picked out of a group. I said I was picked out of a group. Out of 7 billion people on earth, you got chosen. So somebody might say, well, I've been married 5 times, you're still chosen. Well, I've been in jail three years, you've been still chosen. I'm just saying, God knows your history. He's concerned about where you're going, because he's going to restore the years that have been taken away from you. Now, once you go out there, you're not competing with them. You're going out to dominate them. All right? Go with me to Job chapter 32, and starting at verse 7 through 9. 32 and 7 through 9. I said, days should speak, and multitudes of years should teach wisdom. But there is a spirit in man, and the inspiration of the Almighty giveth them understanding. Watch this. Great men are not always wise, neither do the aged understand judgment. Therefore, I said, hearken to me, also you show me my opinion. All right, let's go to verse 7 again, and let's go in the Amplified translation. He says this, I said, age should speak, and a multitude of years should teach wisdom. So let it be heard. But there is a vital force, a spirit of what? Intelligence in man. And the breath of the Almighty giveth men understanding. Watch the next verse. It is not the great necessarily who are wise, nor always the aged who understand justice. Glory to God. I say, listen to me also, and I'll give you my opinion about those matters. So my point to you is not always folk, just because they're old, is not going to mean they know more than you. Glory to God. Help me, Holy Ghost. Ah, that scripture, I need to look at it in a couple of translations, but I don't have time now. All right, so. You are being sown into the world, and the power of the seed takes over. All right, let me explain this. I'm trying to stay with my notes here because I want to make sure that I cover what God sent me here to cover. Praise God. A woman having a baby. She's pregnant with a child. I don't know whether you know it or not, but this child is busy taking from the mother what it needs for development. In fact, if it needs calcium, it'll take the calcium from her teeth to develop. You still didn't get it. When I was sown in Chicago as a seed, I'm trying to help you. John chapter 1 and verse 1. In the beginning was the Word. The Word was with God, and the Word was God. Verse 2. All the same was in the beginning with God. Verse 3. All things were made by Him, and without Him was not anything made. Go to verse 14, please. And the Word, come on. And the Word took flesh and dwelt among us. Now you got to see this, man. It took flesh. The Word, the baby, took calcium. Whatever you need in that environment to be what God called you to be, it will be taken from that environment for your fulfillment. Boy, I tell you, man. See, it didn't make any difference because He said, so shall my word be. Put it up again, Isaiah 55 and 11. I ask you to stay with me. Isaiah 55, 11. So shall my word be that goeth forth out of my mouth. It shall not return unto me void, but it shall what? Accomplish what that which I please, and it shall what? Prosper in the thing whereunto I sent it. All you need is the word. When you get that word and you get that word in you and you do what God said for you to do, that word is going to take from that environment everything it needs to fulfill the calling that God has on your life. Watch this. And nothing can resist a seed. I've got a tree in my front lawn, and that tree is causing grass around it to be brown. I said, what happened to this tree? And the guy came out. He said, the tree's roots are taking all the nourishment from the soil, and it's not leaving the grass any nourishment. I said, wow, that's the power of a seed. When God gives you a seed, and it's a seed of the Word of God, and He tells you that word, you take that seed and you bury that seed in the soil of your heart. And then you start meditating that seed starts coming alive on the inside of you, and pretty soon the word will become flesh. Are y'all with me here? Now, this is a principle. Please get this principle. I'm just saying that whatever God told you to do, He has given you what it takes to do that, and it's in seed form. What you need to do is step out in it. When you step out in it, all of a sudden the spirit of intelligence is going to kick in, and it's going to give you the knowledge that you need to fulfill what God had for your life. You can't get that without faith. I had, watch this, I was believing God for the first airplane we had. And we believe in God for the first airplane. Here I was, I'm believing God. And God, I said, Lord, how do I get this? And a pastor came from South Africa. He came over and he spoke that Wednesday night. In the middle of his sermon, he said, Pastor Winston, your airplane is in Ecclesiastes chapter 10. And then went back to preaching. What do you think I did? Give me that Bible. Let me go through here. Come on, because everything you need is in that book. He got it in seed form, and it's going to meet every need you have independent of the system that you're in. Oh, Lord Jesus, can y'all get me? I'm saying that your time of your needs being met is over. I am giving you the formula for you having every need met in abundance. Say amen to that. That seed is incorruptible. I went in that Bible. I read Ecclesiastes chapter 10. I didn't see nothing about no airplane. I read it again. I didn't see an airplane. I read it again. Oh, a bird of the air shall carry your voice. Ah! Let me tell you, my friends, your new house is in the book. Your new car is in the book. Come on, your healing is in the book. You don't need to be at the same place next year as you are this year. And you don't have to nobody know anybody in the government. You don't have to know a billionaire. You don't have to know anything. But do you know God? Because if you know God, you can get some seed. A seed represents your future. Satan is after the seed. He wasn't after Eve. He was after the seed. Because the seed predicts your future. And I'm telling you, God, by His grace, has given you a seed book. It is loaded with seed that nobody else can stop. And let me give you the end product, because I'm running out of time. Let me give you the end product of Joseph's life. Now, right now, flying around the world in a own jet. Hey, watch this. All over the world. This is the second one. I'm just saying, I said, Lord, we need a bigger one. He said, well, get some seed. Well, that time it was a bird of the air in Ecclesiastes. This time he went into Exodus. In Exodus chapter 19, he said, I will bear you up on eagle's wings. Glory to God. Listen, don't hate, participate. See, if he'll do it for me, and he's no respecter of persons, what he did for BW, what he did for Bill Winston, what he did for Oral Roberts, what he did for Smith Wigglesworth, what he did for your pastor, what he did for Tudor Bismarck, what he did, he will do it for you. No longer are you going to complain about what somebody else has, and no longer are you going to sit by and let the devil run off with your inheritance. I'm telling you that that car belongs to you. That house belongs to you. That business belongs to you. That job belongs to you. You will not be the same ever again after this message. Now do you see why I gave her $100 for having the word? Now, don't run after money, run after the word. Because the word, the wisdom is going to get you the money. Let me just finish by saying this. So what happens now? Joseph, watch this. Remember I said the seed will take everything? See, over in Genesis chapter 28 and verse 1 through 4, let me give you Winston's translation. You will possess everything strangers have. Notice, Genesis 47, Joseph stripped the wicked of everything. You're about to see the biggest wealth transfer that you have ever seen. Come on, give God praise. That's all I got. Give him praise. Now, what am I saying to you now? From this day, your life will never be the same. This, isn't that wonderful? Excuse me. Woo, that means your time is up. Well, give God one more praise. Would you just give him one more praise? I'll see you in the morning. Glory to God. Hold on just a minute. The pastors asked me, would I kindly take an offering? What do you think my answer is? Yeah, praise God. Give God a shout, sit down and prepare your offering. Glory to God. All right, that seed represents your future. Right there that you're about to sow right now. Now you think about what you want. Name that seed just like you name a newborn baby and watch what God does. Now why? Because right now faith is in your heart. You're never without a seed, so don't say you don't have one. You're never without a seed. Did y'all get something out of this message today? Y'all got me preaching harder than I plan to preach here. Stop looking at what you have and look to the future. I told you that if we come back here next year, you will not be in the same place you are this year. There was a man that went, had a meeting just when I first got born again. And he was with me and we were back in the back praising God. And the man and woman of God, two evangelists, healing miracle, healing ministry, powerful healing miracle ministry. He said, we're about to take an offering. So he passed the envelopes out. I got one, put some money in. He didn't have any. We were way back in the back in a big auditorium like this. So I saw him take off his shoes. Now, don't nobody do that here just because I said he did that. He took his shoes off. He took them and put them on that altar. All the way down in his stocking feet and came back. I said, hey, man, you didn't have anything to give. He said, well, I had some shoes. I said, well, praise the Lord. I'm trying to act normal. Because he's standing up here beside me and he's taking them shoes down there. And, you know, I'm not used to stepping out, but so far at that time. So next thing I know, they took the offering up there and said, whose shoes are these? He didn't say anything. I said, hey, they're talking to you, man. Whose shoes are these? So they're mine. They said, come up here and get these shoes. He came up to get those shoes. By the time he got up there, they had taken money out of the offering buckets and stuffed both of those shoes. Because God never forgets a seed. Folks, what happened? What happened in the world? The enemy tried to teach us to be need-minded. But the kingdom teaches you to be seed-minded. How long was Jesus buried in the earth? This is not a trick question. How long was Jesus buried in the earth? 3 days. Did God forget him? And won't forget you. No. Many times people have seed they don't even know they have. Woman came to the man of God, hey, my husband died and he served the Lord and now my kid's about to be taken and put in bondage. He said this, what do you have in your house? Oh, you got some seed. Don't ever think you don't. So what she did, followed the directions of the man of God, miracle took place, paid her debt off same day, lived here and her children, as they say, high on the hog. Now, what is my point to you? stop thinking lack. Stop thinking shortage. As a man thinking, so is he. You gotta stop thinking like that. It's warfare to stop thinking like that, because the devil got you. He knows your mind is going to control your life. So he's going to try to put pressure on you to make you think you're going to run out. Tell him you're not going to run out anymore. You're going to run over. I said, from this day, you shall run over. One more time. From this day, you shall run over. You'll never be broke another day in your life. And when God visits you, whoever's associated with you gonna get some of the overflow from you. Amen. Say amen. Amen. Lot got overflow from Abraham. Peter's partners got overflow from Peter. And your cousin gonna get some overflow from you. You're gonna be a blessing dispensing goods to others. Have you got your offerings ready? Lift them up to the Lord. Father, we thank you and we bless this seed. Seed, you go and grow, and we'll see you real soon in Jesus' name. Give God a shout. Thank you.
1: 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And if you have your seed, please pass it toward the...
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Listen, today as we worship God, today as you have made a sacrifice, I tell you, my brothers and sisters, God honors you. And I pray today that everything that the locusts and the cankerworm has eaten up and stolen, that God would restore to you some 10, some 60, some 100-fold. Sometimes we have to let go of situations so God can move in the way he wants to move it. But as we worship him, I pray that God would bring healing to your spirit today, that he would refresh you and strengthen you. As we do one thing, as we praise him. Let's forget about ourselves. Let's concentrate on him and worship him. It said we will come into this house, we've gathered in his name to worship him. More than anything else, that God would use us as vessels of honor. Rejoice always. Pray continually. And in everything give thanks.

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All right. One more. Jesu, Jesu. Release charges. Jesu, Jesu. Keep going. Release power. Baba, baba. Release charges. Daddy, daddy. Release fire. Come on. Jesu, Jesu. Release charges. Jesu, Jesu. Release power. Daddy, daddy. Release fire. Father, Baba. Release fire. Jesu, Jesu. Release charges. Jesu, Jesu.

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0: shall they fear the name of the Lord from the west, and his glory from the rising of the sun. When the enemy comes in like a flood, the Spirit of the Lord will lift up a standard against him. When the enemy attacks our lives and attempts to drown us, the Spirit of the Lord will lift up a standard against him and place us on higher ground. Habakkuk 3, verse 19 says, God, the Lord, is my strength. He makes my feet like the deer's. He makes me tread on my high places. When you are at your highest point, when you are at the top, or at least when you think you're at the top, that's when the devil comes after you. And here's what the Bible says about this in 1 Corinthians chapter 10, verse 12. Therefore, let anyone who thinks that he stands take heed lest he fall. The Amplified translation puts it this way. Therefore, let the one who thinks he stands firm, immune to temptation, being overconfident and self-righteous, take care that he does not fall into sin and condemnation. So the minute that you think you are strong, or you're something, or you've achieved greatness, that's actually your most vulnerable moment. When you reach a place like this, where you are in awe of your own accomplishments and your own talent or achievements, this is dangerous because you are at a place where you most likely think, whether consciously or subconsciously, you think you don't need God. And believe me, this is not the mental space that you should ever find yourself, because we all desperately need the Lord every moment of every hour. Secondly, when you are at your highest moment, your guard is down. There's this overwhelming sense of achievement. There is the strong emotion of happiness. And if we are to be honest, many of us opt to celebrate our achievements. And it's here that the devil can sneak into our lives unnoticed. And the final reason why your highest moment can also be your most vulnerable moment is because when emotions are high because of achievement or because of success, the spirit of pride can very easily enter your heart. You begin to think that you are the reason for your success, and you are so talented, and you are so good at what you do. And do you see what that does? That glorifies self. And the Bible says pride goes before destruction. Pride, in the context of these verses, refers to an arrogant attitude that manifests itself as independence from God. The proud person pursues his or her own way. And this, folks, is a dangerous place to be, because you open up your spirit to all manner of evil. And I think we all need to know that the devil doesn't play fair. He's an opportunist. The minute you're on a high and you're distracted, he'll throw a punch or trip you up. So when the Bible is saying, if you think you are standing firm, be careful that you don't fall, it's really saying, always be alert. Always be on guard. Don't be led by emotions, because emotions are deceitful. I want to remind you that the Word of God says in Psalm 59, verse 16, but I will sing of your power. Yes, I will sing aloud of your mercy in the morning. For you have been my defense and refuge in the day of my trouble. Our God has infinite power over every situation. And there is no better refuge in the day of trouble than our Lord Jesus Christ. So let it be your instinctive response to run to Jesus, run to prayer. Let it be your default response so that before you go anywhere else, before you ask anyone else or cry on someone's shoulders, you go to Jesus Christ first. You go and speak to the Lord. The enemy will attack each of us at some point in our lives. However, there is no reason to be fearful because in Jesus Christ, we have a refuge in the day of trouble. There's no need to be terrified because when the enemy comes in like a flood, the Spirit of the Lord will lift up a standard against him. And so in closing, let me tell you to always keep your eyes on Jesus Christ. Never think you're standing strong, but always consider yourself weak, but strong in Christ. Now let us pray. Dear Lord Jesus, help us, Master. Help us to never view ourselves as strong believers, but rather may we come to know that our strength is in you. Lord, your word tells us that whoever thinks he stands must be careful not to fall. Help us to take heed to this warning. No matter how many Bible verses we memorize or how many church services we attend, help us to realize, Master, that we cannot do anything with our own strength. We cannot defeat sin and the devil through our own strength, but we need you, King Jesus. In you, and in you alone, are we able to be victorious. Your word in Ephesians chapter 4, verse 27 tells us, "And do not give the devil an opportunity to lead you into sin by holding a grudge or nurturing anger or harboring resentment or cultivating bitterness." King Jesus, help us to live our lives with wisdom so that we would never give the devil an opportunity to enter. Help us to be guarded so that we would never allow the enemy to gain a foothold in our lives. Father, help us to live in the truth of Philippians chapter 3, verse 8. For your word says, yes, everything else is worthless when compared to the infinite value of knowing Christ Jesus, my Lord. For his sake, I have discarded everything else, counting it all as garbage so that I could gain Christ. Our riches are in you, Lord Jesus. We refuse to place our hope and affections on anything in this world, not in our financial resources or physical skill. No, we look to you, mighty Lord. You have commanded us to be strong and courageous, to not tremble or be dismayed, for you, God, are with us. With you on our side, Lord Jesus, we have power, we have victory. And so we will call out your name, the name that is above every name, and that name is Jesus Christ, our deliverer. You alone can split the sea of uncertainty. You alone, King Jesus, can slay the giant of fear and save us. So we look to you, Father, the anchor for our souls. Let us never be swept away by the deep waters of life. Lord, we ask that you speak the words, "Peace, be still," over our lives. Calm the seas in our lives. We trust in you to be our solution. We trust you to be our chain breaker. Father, I pray for every person under the sound of my voice. For anyone who is in the middle of a seemingly hopeless situation, may they know you as a strong deliverer and the God who makes a way. Lord, I pray for those who feel as though they are sinking in this world. I pray that they would find you to be a steady ground and solid foundation. For those who are looking and searching for hope because their circumstances, Lord, I pray that they would find your word to be true, as it says in Isaiah 43, verse 2, "When you go through deep waters, I will be with you. When you go through rivers of difficulty, you will not drown. When you walk through the fire of oppression, you will not be burned up. The flames will not consume you." Help me to worship you, not just when my life is going well, but even in my deepest struggles. Be praised, Father. Be glorified, my God. In Jesus' name I pray. Amen. So shall they fear the name of the Lord from the west, and his glory from the rising of the sun. When the enemy comes in like a flood, the Spirit of the Lord will lift up a standard against him. God, the Lord, is my strength. He makes my feet like the deer's. He makes me tread on my high places. Therefore, let the one who thinks he stands firm, immune to temptation, being overconfident and self-righteous, take care that he does not fall into sin and condemnation. But I will sing of your power. Yes, I will sing aloud of your mercy in the morning. For you have been my defense and refuge in the day of my trouble. And do not give the devil an opportunity to lead you into sin by holding a grudge or nurturing anger or harboring resentment or cultivating bitterness.
1: God, we thank you for a brand new day. And I now present unto you the sons and daughters of our land, families across this nation, those today who are experiencing trying moments, tough and difficult periods in their lives. I ask today for strength for those who are weak, comfort for those who are discouraged and grieving, those who have suffered loss, those who are confused, those who do not know where to turn and to whom should they turn. I pray that their eyes would turn unto God, who is the source of all deliverance, the God who answers every prayer ever uttered by the human heart and the human mind, the human spirit. I ask you, God, today to give unto them a deep sense of comfort that you are in control of all things, and their destiny rests with God, and you shall be their provider this day. They would stand and they would not fail. Your right arm remains strong and resolute in these challenging times. Bless your people and favor the nation highly. In Jesus' name, I thank you now. Amen.

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1: Welcome to Reaching Your World with Luis Palau. Have you been haphazardly engaging in evangelism? Today, Luis talks about preparation for effectively reaching your world. Here's Luis.
0: I've heard from many people, of course, who feel intimidated by the idea of sharing the good news. They feel unprepared, unqualified. Thankfully, all who follow Jesus are promised the Holy Spirit. The Holy Spirit will give you authority and words to say. After all, the Holy Spirit lives in you. There are some practical steps to take, however, to help you be more prepared to share. For evangelism locally or missions overseas, there are always lessons to be learned. So be a learner. Study God's Word and spend time in prayer. Take the time to read biographies of Christian pioneers who've gone before you. Ask questions of experienced believers. If you're going overseas, spend time learning about the language, the culture, the customs of those you're going to. So go as a learner and as a messenger. Prayerfully consider how you can better prepare yourself for effective ministry. God wants to use your gifts and talents in a powerful way. St. Paul writes in 1 Corinthians 9, I've become all things to all men so that by all possible means I might save some. Is there a skill, a trade, or activity that you could develop for the cause of Christ? Then go ahead and develop it. Be a prepared follower of Jesus and speak up for Him. This is Luis Palau.
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4: Come on, preacher, me say. Hebrew Boys Records. You know it's Gideon Gilbert. Giving praise to the Most High. Because when I take a look around Grenada,

0: ultimately, the salvation of souls is in God's hands.
1: Welcome to Reaching Your World with Luis Palau. Today, Luis gives the important reminder that ultimately salvation belongs to the Lord. Here's Luis with more.
0: Sometimes in our zeal for sharing the good news, we forget something. We forget that ultimately, God is a sovereign God. This is not to say that we don't need to tell people about Jesus. This is just to change how we tell them. I love the quote, "No one ever became a Christian because they lost an argument." We are commanded by God to share the good news with the world. But ultimately, the results are in God's hands, not ours. You can make a flawless argument, but when it comes right down to it, the Holy Spirit is the one who changes the person's heart. Do not use this reliance on God as an excuse to get lazy. No. Instead, find it empowering. Trusting God keeps you humble and gives you courage. Do your part and God will use you mightily. In the book of Romans, St. Paul writes, God's kindness leads you toward repentance. Remember to show a lost friend God's kindness as you share the good news with them. Lovingly share the truth with friends and then rest, because Jesus Christ is the King of Kings and He knows exactly what He's doing. That's very exciting. And this is Luis Palau.
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3: Okay, right on top of your page, the statement, again, if you haven't written it down, the kingdom purpose for resources and money. Say it. The kingdom purpose for resources and money. And you take notes.

that took me out of debt. I am out of debt personally, and I'm telling you it's because I learned what I'm going to teach you tonight. You're going to learn some of my secrets. And I got them all from the kingdom book, the Bible. I want to begin, first of all, by talking a little bit about the kingdom concept of wealth. And as you know, we're dealing with the application of the kingdom of God to earth. And I want to remind you in this particular segment of a reintroduction of the global picture that God has. And a couple of statements you want to write down. Number one, the original purpose and plan of God was to extend this heavenly kingdom to earth. That's God's original plan. Heaven is a wealthy place. The asphalt on the streets of heaven are made of gold. So when you talk about wealth, if you don't like wealth, don't go to heaven. Now, if a kingdom is wealthy and it has a colony, then the colony is to reflect the nature of that kingdom. Because the purpose for colonization is to extend the kingdom's influence to a foreign territory. So I want you to get this picture. Remember, if your thinking is wrong, your life is wrong. If your thinking is right, your life will begin to line up with your thinking and your life begins to become right. I don't pursue wealth, nor do I look for money. Why? Because in my country, where I'm from, wealth is the part of our culture. My country, no one is poor in my country. Nobody. Where I'm from, no one is poor. So poverty is a foreign experience for people from my country where I'm from. I used to live in the Bahamas. You know, I thought I was from the Bahamas, but I'm actually from heaven, in case you don't know that. And in my country, there is no depression. There is no poverty. Listen, I believe that with my whole being. And that's the way I think now. And to get you to think that way, we got to start with this concept. If the kingdom is colonizing a territory, the territory will reflect the nature of that kingdom. The same way the Bahamas reflects the nature of Great Britain. In the way we live, in the what we eat, what we drink, and how we drive. So, if a kingdom is wealthy, like heaven is, then the colony of people on the planet that represent that kingdom are supposed to be reflective of that kingdom. And they are not wealthy in order for them to boast or to compete with each other or to brag about what they have, because what they have ain't theirs. So point number three is important. Write this down. Wealth in a kingdom is the personal property of the king. I want you to start thinking that way, otherwise you won't come out of debt. Wealth is what? The personal property of the king. Now, in a kingdom, no one owns anything. The king owns everything. The land, the animals, the forest, the waters, and the people. Everything in a kingdom is personal property of the king. This is important, because if you don't get this point, you will continue to run after money, pursue material things, and compete with other people for resources. But if you get a revelation, I hope you get it sometime this year, hopefully tonight, that you own nothing. Then if that ever hits you, then no one can ever steal from you. Listen, people can only steal from you if you think you own it. I tell you, this stuff is heavy.
Now, I got a whole lot of material to give you tonight, but if you don't get the first slide, I might as well just quit. Because it ain't gonna work unless your concepts change. Kingdom concepts are the most important thing in the world for you to capture. That's why I wrote the first two books just on concepts. Because if you don't get the concepts right, you will be lost in the activity. Listen, if you are in a kingdom, you own nothing. If you own nothing, you can lose nothing. Nor can anyone steal. So crime is only possible where ownership is present. It's a profound statement. Now, here's the problem. I call it a culture clash. You were brought up in a culture, just like I was, that trains you to think ownership. The whole culture is built. I mean, capitalism is built. The Western society is built. The whole culture is built on two ideas. One, independence. Two, personal ownership. And both of those concepts are anti-kingdom. That's why people are stressed out. I'm going to show you from scripture tonight why God keeps money from you. I'm sure you read from the Bible why he does. And he does it because you are a capitalist. You are a earthling. And you are trapped in a system that encourages the belief that you own things. And that very belief is what's keeping things from you. Oh, please, Lord, help me. And somehow I'm praying for God to break that thing from your mind. That's going to take a while because you were brought up in that. But we're going to start tonight. And you need to ask God for, how about a miracle? Yes. Anybody want a miracle? Put your hand here and say, Lord, destroy my ungodly thinking. Remove from my mind the cultural damage of the world and give me your culture of the kingdom. In Jesus' name, I receive it. Hallelujah. Praise God. You have to heal your mind. And this point is important. In a kingdom, the king owns everything personally. Number four, the kingdom gives his wealth to his citizens to accomplish his purposes in the colony. This is a very important statement. The kingdom and the king himself, he owns everything, and whatever he gives you is not for you. It's for his purposes in the colony. This is important because the moment you think what you receive is yours, then you lock it up. You stop it with you. You hold on to it. And that is anti-kingdom. If God cannot get it through you, he won't get it to you. Anything God gives you is to accomplish his purpose in the colony. I remember the scripture that explodes in my mind at the moment. Deuteronomy chapter 7 and chapter 8 are important chapters to read. It's when the Lord brought them out of Egypt. He began to tell them how they must think, their attitudes. And then he said, I am your God. And it is I who will give you the power to get wealth. Now that word power there means ability or skill.
I will give you the ability, the power, the skill to get wealth. And the sentence ends like this: so that I might accomplish my covenant that I made with Abraham. In other words, I'm going to make you wealthy to fulfill my covenant in the earth. So anytime the king gives you resources, remember, your first question should be, what's it for? Not who it's for. What's it for? Because he won't say it's you, it's for me right away. And that leads me to this important final statement and introduction, and that is, the kingdom citizen is responsible and accountable to the king for the use and the management of his resources. Please be sure that everyone in this room gets a copy of this CD or DVD when I'm finished, because I'm going to give you a lot of information. You need to convert your thinking. And to do that, you gotta keep listening to it at least 7 times. You gotta listen to this thing 7 times to get your mind changed. The kingdom citizen is responsible and accountable to who? The king. For what? For the use and the management of his resources. He owns everything. He gives it to you for his purposes, and then he makes you accountable back to him as to how you use it and how you manage it. Basic fundamentals in the kingdom. Now, let's move to this particular story. Matthew chapter 25. If you look at verse 1 of Matthew 25, you will find that Jesus Christ is still talking about his only message. And he opens the passage this way. He says, again, the kingdom of heaven is like. And then he gave these different stories. In other words, these stories are about the kingdom of God. So you cannot read, nor preach, nor teach from these passages outside of the context of the kingdom of God. These are kingdom stories. And he begins by saying, the kingdom of heaven is like this. And then he tells this beautiful story that everybody remembers. Let's read it for the first time. He said, again, the kingdom of heaven is like a man going on a journey who called his servants and entrusted his property to them. Everybody think about the statement now. There's a man going where? On a journey. And he does what? Entrust his property to who? His servant. Okay, now let's see if we can connect them. Now remember now, these are not supposed to be literal stories. He's trying to explain the kingdom. Okay, the kingdom begins in Genesis chapter 1, verse 26. Dominion. Dominion, the word mamlakak, or the name is dawau in Hebrew, dawau or mamlakak. And they both mean dominion, rulership, authority, kingdom. In Genesis 1:26, the Lord created the heavens and the earth. Everybody follow me now. Heavens and the earth. So he finished the property. The earth was created before man was released. So the property preceded the manager. So Christ is going back to the story. He said, look, I'm trying to tell you all 1,000 different ways. Here's another way. There was a man who had property. He made his property and he left it in the hands of his servants. Now, those servants are actually his sons who happen to be mankind over the earth. He's trying to connect. He's telling people in that area, in that culture, who know about servants and about properties. He's using that scenario, that simile, that example, to explain Genesis 1:26. He said, look, God created you. He had a piece of property and he told you, look after that for me. Have dominion over the earth. Claire, are you sure? Okay, that's exactly what he's talking about. He's talking about rulership over his property. Point number two, he says, to one he gave 5 talents of money. Now, why does Jesus use money? You're going to see in a minute why he uses money. Money is the most personal thing to everybody. Money is so personal that we keep it in a purse.
why he called it a purse. It is so personal that only you know how much you don't have. You faking it all the way. It's so personal that if anybody wants it, it's a fight. It's so personal. And money is the most powerful thing on earth next to God. That's why he uses money. Jesus said this to his disciples, his students. He said, there are only two masters on earth, God, and he never mentions the devil. You keep thinking that the devil is powerful. He said, no, there's something more powerful than the devil, and you got some in your bag right now. He made money more powerful than Satan. Because money is so personal. And he says you can't serve both of them. He says, this man gave, everybody say gave. I want you to underline every word I emphasize. Underline those words. He what? He gave talents of money. Talents is a certain amount of money. The word talent means a certain amount of money in measure of money. To another, he gave two talents. To another, he gave one talent. Each according to his what? Ability. Everybody say ability? Ability. According to what? In other words, he gave not according to how much he had. He gave according to what they have the ability to manage. The kingdom has no lack and no scarcity. It has no limit in wealth. So if there's scarcity in your life, it has nothing to do with God. Read the statement again. He says he gave them not how much he wanted to give them. He gave them how much they had the ability to handle. So God doesn't determine what you get from his kingdom. You do. Can't change your thinking now, change your thinking. So what you gotta do is don't even pray for certain things. Your ability should determine what you pray for. That's frightening, eh? You ask God for 10,000 bus cards, and you know something? I gave you $100 last week. You even ain't paid tithes. So now your prayer is frustrating you. You don't get the 1,000, and then you tell God he don't answer prayer. He answered your prayer completely. You ain't able to handle 1,000. So he answered your prayer. He didn't give it to you. The amount was determined by the person, the recipient's ability to manage it. Now, watch this last part. It says, then he went on his journey. That means, and I got a list to show you this in a few minutes, the list you get, the principles that are powerful. That's an important statement. He left. Everybody say he left. Underline that, please. He went away. Went away. That's important. In other words, God gives you stuff and then leaves you to handle it. He gave you a brain. He gave you his spirit. He gave you intelligence. He gave you wisdom. He gave you his word. He said, now I ain't going to tell you what to do with that money. I'm going to watch, see how you manage that yourself. He goes away. God told Adam, have dominion, and then God left. When God came back, a snake was in charge. And God says, Adam, where in the world are you? I didn't leave you like this. I left you in charge. You mismanaged the garden. So what did it do? God drove him out. Whatever you mismanage, God drives you out of. Look at the next verse. It gets worse.

money works for you in the kingdom. Anytime God gives you resources, he wants it to work for you. What makes us die young and sick and depressed and grow old fast is the fact that we have reversed this kingdom principle. We pursue two jobs, two and a half jobs. We don't even go home. If you work for money, guess who's the boss? Christ has only two masters on the planet. Hallelujah. I'm listening, sorry. And the governor's very close to me. Oh, he's screaming. Listen. Hallelujah. You are supposed to work for purpose, not money. If you find your purpose, money will find you. If you're not in your purpose, you haven't found your purpose, you're still working for money. Money's your boss. Jesus tried to explain this one time with a simple example. He said, why do you worry? In other words, why are you pursuing what you will eat, what you will drink, trying to get stuff, getting money to buy food, clothes, and stuff? He said, what are you doing? Then he says, look at the birds. Now the birds is important. He says, look at the birds. He said, they don't worry. They don't toil. They don't plant. They don't reap. He said, and the Father takes care of them. What is the only thing a bird does? Be a bird. Be a bird. Get it? You get it after I'm gone tonight. He said, look at the birds. He said, be like the birds. Find what you do. What do birds do? Birds are birds, so they bird. Whatever birds do, that's what birds do. Birds don't try to be horse. You never see a bird trying to be a cow. You never see a bird trying to lay eggs or nothing. You know, like how children like cows and things. Children? Calves, eh? Calves. You all know what I'm talking about. You know, a bird will never try to be a crocodile, but the bird never tries. The human is the only creature that tries to be something they are not. Purpose attracts the prosperity for its fulfillment. I repeat, purpose attracts the prosperity for its own fulfillment. Why? Because God will always finance his own products, his own assignments, his own purpose. That's why Jesus is saying here, you don't work for money. He put the money to work, it says. The one with the two talents gained two more. The man who had received the one talent went off. Everybody said went off. Hey, people always going off. Going off. Do you know what I believe going off implies? They look busy, but ain't nothing happening. He went off as if he doing something. Guess what he did? He went to bury the thing. Some people are taking all their wealth and burying it in some work that ain't profiting them. They look busy. So where are you going? I'm going off to work. I tell you, it could be rough today. Where are you going? I'm going off to work. People can go off and be busy and never get their mortgage paid. Always robbing Peter to pay Junior. Because they don't understand the power of money. He went off. He dug a hole. Everybody dug a hole. How many of you know what a hole is in finances? No, just lift your hand if you know what a hole is.

0: All of y'all, everyone lift your hand. Stop lying. A hole is where every time you put it in, it's gone. Every time you put it in, it's gone. This is like a, you ever said, we put in a pockets with hole? Yeah. Some of y'all, you know, your payday is already paid. Gone. That's called a hole. They go off every day. And in a month, a hole. Go off, a hole. Go off, a hole. God's like saying, that's a rough day for you to live. You my kid. What's wrong here is my children have not locked into kingdom culture. Money does not exist. Did you know that? I learned that years ago from a very wealthy man. I was free from money that day. He says money is an idea. It's in your head. It's an idea. There's a book called Think and Grow Rich. Do you know what your book says? Work and grow rich. The book says think and grow rich. It's a multi-million dollar seller. When I read that book, I said this book is saying exactly what the Bible been saying. That book stole all the Bible principles and it's selling millions still. It's a best-selling book. And it doesn't say work and grow rich. We keep thinking if we work, we grow rich. He said, no, no, you're supposed to work for riches. You're supposed to work for purpose. If your thinking is correct, wealth is attracted. No, it's amazing that Solomon never asked God for money. Now, let's be honest. If God showed up in your room tonight, 2:15, and say, hey, to anything you want. Now, you know Bahamian, tell God right away, listen, I got my dump truck somewhere. Fill that with a couple $1,000,000,000 for me. Dump it right here in my yard. You know, that's what we go for. Money is a master. And Solomon refused to ask for wealth. Because wealth is supposed to be a byproduct of kingdom thinking. Solomon asks for mental things. Give me wisdom, he says, knowledge, understanding, that's it. Once I got them down packed in my mind, then they will make money for me. And Solomon became the wealthiest man in history. He became wealthier than his father, David, and never asked for money. And the first thing we asked for was money. I asked my daughter the other day, I said, what you want for Christmas? Money. I said, you answer me too quickly. I tell her, tell you what I can do. I'm going to buy you some books. I want you to read. That's how your daddy become what he is today. It wasn't money that made me what I am. Because money is a lousy god. Money will last in your life until you pay for something. It's gone. So if you have sense, you'll do what Solomon said. Proverbs chapter 4, verse 7. One of my favorite verses. He said, in all, if it costs you all you have, get understanding. Proverbs 4 verse 7. If it costs you, he said, if you go spend money, he said, buy understanding with it. No, we want to go buy a nice car, a hairdo. We want to buy clothing. We want to go to Miami. And God is saying, no, that's why you're broke. Now, tell your neighbor, I'm coming out of the hole. Say it like you mean it, man. Say it loud so it can become a spiritual force. I'm coming out of the hole. Say it. I'm coming out of the hole. Praise God. Can you see yourself coming out? If you could, give him a big hand. You can see yourself coming out. You're coming out of the hole. tithing and giving doesn't necessarily get you out of the hole. You have to add to your faith works. And then it says, add to your works understanding. You have to know how to think, even when you give it. That's why I spent so much time in this introduction. My thinking changed years ago. And that thinking was, he owns everything. And everything in the kingdom is his property, and he gives it to me for his purposes. So my thinking is different. Let me give you another verse, verse 19. Read aloud with me, please, everybody read, go. After a long time, the master of those servants returned and settled accounts with them. Everybody say accounts. That means underline the word. God says, look, I gave you the planet. I told you what's in the planet. Water, precious stone, resin, oil, fruit, fish, birds. In other words, in Genesis, he says, I gave you guys all this wealth. There is earth around your house, and you're still buying tomatoes. If anybody today want a fresh head of cabbage, I'll give you one from my yard right now. I'm serious, okay? So if you want a fresh head of cabbage, you let me know, I'll pick one from my yard and give it to you. Anybody here want broccoli? Broccoli costs $7 to $8 for a little stick. If you ask me for one, I can pick one right now from my yard and give it to you. Now you see, you think so wrong, all you want is the broccoli and the cabbage. You missed my point. I am saving money because I turned my yard into productivity. And he who has more, you asking God for money to buy grocery? God says there's grocery behind your house. You are abusing, ignoring the dirt I gave you. Now you notice, before I close tonight, you're gonna see me use two words over and over again. The two words are put together, because we keep thinking of money as money. No, it's resources. God's concerned about resources. Everything is resources. After a long time implies he gave Adam the planet and God came back long time to see how he's doing. It's been 7,000 years now and God's still trying to figure out, what are y'all doing to that planet? The man who had received the 5 talents brought the other five, so he had 10, right? He said, Master, look, you entrusted me. Everybody say entrusted. Underline it, please. Entrusted. God gives you money and resources as a trust. Do you consume it all on yourself? You entrusted me. That means, by the way, the word entrust means this guy understood it wasn't his property. Even though it was given to him, he refused to own it. He says, you entrust. To entrust means I left this with you and that's still mine. If you are going to take the right attitude, attitude and the culture of heaven over resources and materialism and money, you're going to have to be converted with my first statement on my slide. He owns everything all the time. Can I hear an amen? That man was a smart man. Okay. If I left my car with you and I went away for 3 months, is that your car? That ain't never your car. So it's called trust. Entrust. To entrust means it's never yours. Now I come back and my car's all wrecked, mashed up, lights broken, windows broken, engine smoking, nothing's working. Do you know how I feel about you? If you read the last verse of this story, it says, Jesus said he's with her. He says, cast that worthless servant out into outer darkness. Read that right there. In other words, I don't even want to see him. What? You messed my car up? I gave you my car to use. And you destroyed it. You know what? I discovered something. We use the concept of tithing to claim ownership to the 90%. Oh, that's heavy. But I didn't give God his. God said, no. What you let left is mine too. See, in other words, the whole idea, but I didn't pay my tithe, this mine. God said, that ain't yours either. I might come back for another 20% to give somebody. So now God got to fight to get what's his already. And then you try to hold on to it, so he take the whole thing with some sickness and disease. Just to remind you that none of it is yours. Let me put it this way. When you give God a tithe, look at me, this is deep now. The pressure just start. Why? He got his. Now he watching you to see how you manage his 90%. That's pressure. So there's more pressure after you tithe. Do you understand that?
1: Yes.
0: Yeah. So God want to know, okay, that $1,000 you got for a bonus at Christmas, I want you to go back and account what you did with it. Then write down everything what you did with that. You'll be amazed how you abuse that. And then he says, so you come to pray again for another 10,000. Lord, what I can do with you, God say, what I can do with you. So he takes you back to 100. He says, start again. Let me watch you. You don't get away from God. In the kingdom, management is the highest work. It's the highest work. He gained 5 more. Verse 21, his master replied, watch this, well done, good and faithful servant. Well done what? Good. Everybody say good. Underline that, please, good. In other words, if you don't increase what he gave you, multiply it and make it beneficial to bless more people with it, you are no good. Let me tell you something. Nothing could be better than God calling you good. We keep saying God is good. But how about getting him to call you good? And Christ is giving us the secret to position ourselves for God to call us good. And he ties it to money. The scarcest thing in most people's lives is money. Am I right? I say, am I right? You got plenty fat on your body. At least those of you who be on a fast, God help you a little bit. You got plenty things, you know, air to breathe. You got plenty oxygen. But that money, boy, that tight, eh? Got plenty friends, eh? But all them broke. In other words, this money thing is, it's like another. But Solomon says, if you hoard it, it takes wings. It actually leaves you. It runs from you. The Bible says money runs from people. And that's the truth. I've watched it. It used to run from me. Now it keeps running at me. Why? Because it can go through me. This guy, he says, you are good. What's the second word? Faithful. Everybody say faithful. Say it again, faithful. That's an important word. Underline it. Two things God observed about people who are good money managers. They are good people and they are faithful people. Faithful to what? Let me put it this way. You can only be faithful if you are aware that you're doing something for someone else. Faithfulness is a concept of a steward. Faithfulness implies you are accountable to someone in the name of Jesus. He says, you've been faithful. Now watch the result. You have been faithful over $10. I will now give you charge of $10,000. Work does not attract money. Management does. Work does not attract money. Management does. Whether you attract more material resources to use for God's work on earth is determined by how well you manage what he gave you the first time. He actually says, come and share your master's joy. Wow. In other words, God begins to trust you so much, he lets you into his private business. Okay, let's close this. 24. Then the man who had received the one talent, he came and said, Master, I knew that you were a hard man, harvesting where you have not sown and gathering where you have not scattered seed. By the way, this statement is a very important statement. Now, this Jesus speaking, Jesus made up this sentence. He made up the sentence for this story. Look at me, please, I beg you. Oh, God. He made up this sentence, so the sentence must be important. He said the guy's mentality. He's explaining what the guy is thinking. In other words, this man never got his money to grow or multiply, not because the money couldn't. His mentality stopped the money from growing. Jesus said, he said in his mind, this guy said to himself, I know you. You mean. That's what that statement means. The man was jealous. He was angry at a wealthy man. And some of you feel a way about me right now since I told you I was debt free. Who does he think he is? See, that's why you ain't gonna never get it. Listen, you can never get help from someone you're jealous of. Write that down, please. If you are jealous, they can't help you. I'm telling you, if you see somebody blessed, go find out how they did that. If you are angry and hate somebody, you cannot receive from them. You can never receive from someone you don't respect. This man did not respect the master. He was suspicious of the master. He was jealous of his wealth. As a matter of fact, it's even worse. He felt that the master got his money by using him. Ooh, that's a Bahamian. So why should I give him more? That's not kingdom culture. In verse 25, he says, therefore I was afraid. Fear and money don't go together. I was afraid. I think I have a good question, you know. The question is, who is he afraid of? You know, it doesn't really say what he's afraid of, you know. Look. So the fear had to be related to the statement before that. Because I'm suspicious of you and don't like you, and you think you're better than me and got everything, and yap. I was afraid to get involved in it. His mentality stopped his multiplication. Money is an idea. See here, take your money back, he says. His master replied, you wicked and lazy. Everybody say wicked? And the line up is, we almost think of wicked people as those who are doing witchcraft and turning salt down on people and all kind of things. He said, look, there's wicked people sitting right here in this building. A wicked person is somebody who mismanaged money. We think of a witch as being wicked. But if that's true, you're sitting next to one. Don't know where the paycheck gone. Buying things they can't afford. Investing in things they can't afford. Buying stuff, trying to compete with everybody else. I mean, spending money on shoe and watch and thing because it's a fad. Hey, be delivered. If you buy stuff to be accepted by the world, you are not in the kingdom. Because remember, we are in the world, but not of the world. So tonight, in Jesus' name, may you be delivered from fashion. That stuff will make you poor. I heard Donald Trump this week. You all saw that program? He was on Tyra Banks or whatever her name is. Tyra or something. Yeah. And I just, you know, yesterday, when I was getting ready to go down to the convention, and I had the TV on. And he, you know, I want to see, because she said he was coming on. I wanted to see what he's saying. This guy is a multi-billionaire. So she asked him some interesting questions. She said, do you carry doggy bags home and from a restaurant? He says, absolutely yes. She said, of course, I do. She said, ask him a question. She said, do you pay for lunch every time, like if someone take you out, do you volunteer to pay for it? He says, no. He said, people just like to believe that that's automatic. She said, you're tight. He says, yes. He said, if you don't manage money, money will destroy you. I went to visit Mr. Templeton down there, the temple down there behind the gate, John Templeton, the multi-billionaire, who knows the stuff here. I went to visit him one day. He invited me to his house. I went to his house behind the gate, like a key, I'll never forget this man. I walked in there, and I fell out on a whole short pants with hole in it, shape, hole in it. And I said, this is the multi-billionaire. And he even didn't notice me looking at the knees. He just talking. And I said to him, here I am in my nice suit. I come to impress him. He had on tennis shoes with hole in it. Why? They are comfortable with his feet. He liked them. He didn't dress it for me. From that day forward, I was delivered. I said, that's it. Poor people dress up. Rich people, they wear normal clothes that fit. That's amazing, isn't it? Yeah. Set me free. Lazy and wicked. Lazy and wicked. By the way, before I close, I'm going to define laziness for you. It's a word that you probably didn't think about. Because there's something that this guy didn't do that Jesus defined as lazy. He defined it lazy. He says, I have not sown, you know that? He said, then why didn't you put my money in the bank and at least got some interest? In other words, even if you wasn't going to get the money to work for me, at least let the bank work the money for me. I want my money to work. Take the money from this man and give it to the guy who have the most, he says. That makes sense. That makes good sense to me. Whoever makes the most money for me, I can give him more money to make more money. If I could trust you with more, I give you more. And you prove I can trust you with more, then I give you even more. So God gives you $100 and you eat the tithe. God says, boy, I can't trust that one next week. Let me go find somebody else who I can get the money through. Because the work of God got to go on, and that person holding up my money. The work of God can't go on. The church is a wealthy place. If everybody paid their tithe in Bama's Faith Ministries, we'd pay all of the bills of the ministry off. I talk about in 1 year, off. They have done studies in every church in America, and the same thing is in the Caribbean. And only 20% of the people in the church pay tithes. That means 80% of the people sitting in this room potentially don't pay tithes. Only a small 20%, and they're the one who carried 80%. They carry the cost of the lights and the thing and the upgrading and the whole place and keeping the air conditioning on. 20% do that. The rest just come, they kind of just loaf and just enjoy the whole thing and never give back to God. So that could mean that only 20% in the church really prosper. Can he trust you with management? You know, my trumpet player, where he is? Odin Moss. Odin, where are you? Yeah, just slip out. Odin Moss, his mother called me one day. She said, Pastor Miles, I want you to come by my house. He said, Maro, you okay? She said, I'm okay. Moss, she said, I'm okay, Miss Moss. She said, okay. So I said, okay, I'll stop by. And I stopped by. And she gave me 2 oranges. She said, I want this, I give this to you. He was my pastor. I said, thank you very much. And I leave the door. I said, you call me for 2 oranges? She said, yeah. She says, somebody gave me 20 oranges, that's my tithes. Clap. See, you only think of tithes as money. She was conscious that 2 of them were not hers. She never want. She'll never want for anything. Her thinking is right. Do you think tithe first? Or you gotta wait till you come to church to be reminded by the pastor? Everyone who has will be given more, and he who have an abundance. Whoever does not have, even what he has will be taken away from him. It's so negative, isn't it? That's so depressing. He said, if you don't manage your money well, I'll take the little you got and give it to someone like Pastor Miles. He'd have abundance and you'd even be worse off than before you get anything. Because management attracts prosperity. All right. Let me give you some things to write down. Just write this down real quick. I call this the kingdom purpose for money and resources. Number one, resources and money is a trust. He give it to see if he can trust you. Number two, resources and money is a gift. That means it ain't yours, it's given to you. You think you work for money. You don't work for money. Remember, you work for purpose. Money is a gift. He gave them the talent. Number three, the quantity of resources you receive is determined by your ability. So you should never pray beyond your ability to manage. You'll never get that prayer answered. Let your ability determine the size of your prayer, which means that the more you become good at managing resources, the bigger you can request from God. That's why every session in this particular series, you must come to. I laid it out because I want you to come out of the hole, and you got to learn how to budget, how to invest, how to manage. What? If you learn the skills, you start attracting more. I put it to you, number four, resources determine your own creativity. Now, this is very important. Demand, rather, your own creativity. This is the key here about laziness, okay? Remember this. I gotta work in my hands again. This is my gift. It's my money, my talent, whatever it is, my material things. Okay, I give this to my servant. My son, I said, I'll be back in 2 years, and I want you to improve that, and I leave. Watch this. Stand here, please. Okay. That's all I said to him. Oh, that's deep. And I left, which means I must know that he has the capability, the creativity, the dream, the skill to do what I left him to do, and I'm gone. Let me tell you something. Let me put it another way. Oh, please hear me. In the kingdom of God, poverty is a lack of creativity.

0: gave Adam a tree, but never gave him a table. Now God says, you want to sit down? Find a way to get a chair out of that tree. I ain't gonna get it for you. God has never made a table in history. God has never made a car, and that's why Mr. Ford is a multi-billionaire and you broke. Because Mr. Ford went to the mountain and got the iron ore and made it into a car. No car came out of a mountain driving. You know, here I am. Somebody had to think. In November, a lady came to our conference. Some of y'all saw her. She gave me a check for $10,000. Remember the lady? She gave me a check. She said, this is the fruit from the seed you planted, Dr. Munn. She gave me a check for $10,000. She said, I read your book on potential. That's why I take get that book on potential. She said, I read that book. What was she doing? What she used to do? She used to, like a maid. She used to sell out the back of a car.
1: Yeah.
0: Sell some of the back. She said, when I read that book, say everything changed. See, my mind changed. She said, everybody say mind. See, money is an idea. She built a business from a book and hired over 200 people and came back to the Bahamas, never knew, and gave me $10,000. Said, this is just a tithe. Yeah. Your back trunk is good business, but you don't use it. The guy with the five, he didn't tell the guy how to make it 10. The guy with the two, the master didn't tell him how to make it 4. Which means that the five and the two guy were creative. So, laziness is defined as lack of creativity. And wickedness is defined as not using your brain. You wicked. My mother used to say something. Boy, mothers are something else, eh? Think they say never leave you, huh? She still haunts me. My mother would say, get out of bed now. She says, if you lay there, grass will grow in your belly. Now, I used to, you know, think that was funny. She's right. She was telling me something deep. If you don't develop, instead of becoming a garden, you'll become bush. She was telling me, control the growth of your life. Don't let things just happen in life. Get up and use your brain. Resources demand your own creativity. Notice the word own there. Own means he didn't tell him anything. He left. You need to take money and just sit down and say, okay, God, give me some revelation. Let me use the brain, the insight, the wisdom, the talent you gave me to multiply this. Do you know what we think money is for? Spending. Money is for creativity. You get $10, look at it for a while. Just look at it. This ain't $10. This is what's the first one? A trust. What else? A gift. And what is it? This determines whether I get more. I want you to use this list, okay? This list for the whole year. Thank you. Next, resources or money must work for us, not us for it. Number six, resources or money is not for hoarding or possessing, but for investment. Now listen. It's important to save money. Saving is not hoarding. You should save for a purpose. Not saved, someone else can get it. Jesus talked about this in Matthew chapter 6 in the kingdom culture. He says, do not lay up for yourselves. He didn't say don't lay up. Management includes saving. He said, but it's not saving for you, for yourself. So we have an account in our family, and that account, we put money in an account, we save an account, and that account is for giving. So we can give effectively. Boy, do you think that account is always full? God makes sure it's full, because our purpose for it attracts kingdom. Do you have a giving account in your life? Get one. Take $10, go to the bank and say, I want to open a giving account. Just try it for 2007. Just go to the bank this month and say, look, he has $20, open an account. And I'm going to call it my giving account. All of a sudden, you start kicking into kingdom culture. Now God got to give you something to give. Now the trick is when the money comes. Hey, boy, say he's watching your management. Yeah, he's watching your management. Number seven, we will give an account of what we did with resources and money. I'm telling you, the stuff that some of you have done with money, God's, he called an account. You're gonna pay for that. What have you done with God's resources? His resources. Nothing. You see this suit I have on? He gave me this suit. So I have to use it to stand before you and serve his purposes. There are people home tonight who should be here. You know what they told God? I had underwear. But that same person would go to a club or a party. And God is saying, you know something? All the clothes in the closet is mine. And you ain't using it for my purpose. Write this down. Number eight, resource money must be multiplied. He told this guy, you didn't even get interest on it. When God gives you something, think about how to multiply this. Of course, the first way to multiply anything God gives you is to put it in his system. That's the first thing. The Bible says, lay up for yourselves, not treasures on earth, but lay up for yourselves treasures in heaven. How do you get treasures in heaven? It doesn't mean you send money up to a place. Heaven is on earth. Remember the colony. He says, put it in my kingdom activities. Heaven is here in the colony. Get your money in the hands of the governor, he says. My work. And moth and dust were not corrupted. And thieves cannot steal what ain't yours. What a way to go. Number nine, resources and money test our goodness. You want to be good? God said, look, you know, fasting and praying ain't enough. That doesn't mean you're good. That means you're consecrated. I want to see if you're good. You can be fasting and praying and still mismanaging money and not paying your tithes and not giving and not organizing your spending and not saving properly and not managing your stuff. God said, look, all the tongue you're talking, I still can't trust you with nothing. Tongues don't attract money. Management does. Test for goodness. Resources and money is the measure of your faithfulness. Remember, good and faithful. If you're faithful to God, God will check it by how you manage money and resources. You faithful coming to church, but you ain't never paying your tithes. God's confused. You are a faithful loser. A faithful mismanager. you know, God said, you know something, this ain't working. You know, always remember this now. God watches money. Say it. God watches money. Say it again. God watches money. Say it again. God. Every time I get money, I become nervous. I really do. I'm thinking, uh-oh. Oh, boy. I got somebody else's things. And I got to give an account for it. Next. Resources and money determine our promotion and influence. He said, because you've been faithful over little. Because. In other words, I am not going to promote you because you pray and you're nice. I'm promoting you because you was faithful over a little bit of material resources. I will make you ruler. That means influence. Over much more. That means possession. Friends, the power of money is the key to your whole life, because it's the power that God uses to measure everything. And that's why we must manage it. We must learn to budget it. We must learn to give it. We must learn to tithe it. We must learn to spread it around. And when he speaks to us, even if he tells us give our last $20, $30 away, we say, God, this hurting me, but anyhow, it ain't mine. And then you give it. Oh, God, I'm trusting you with 5,000. Imagine God fighting to get 25 bucks from you in a whole church service for 2 hours. God's like, this is crazy. First of all, it's mine. Secondly, the work that she went to, that she think gave it to her, the energy is mine. And then the dress she got on to hold it back from me with the place that she bought with the cow that's mine. This don't make no sense. God said, just forget this. And he walks off. Then suddenly there's a lump in your breast. Because he takes his hands off. And they say he needs surgery for $5,000. All he wanted was 25. The Bible says the blessings of the Lord make it rich, and he adds no sickness, no sorrow, no infections to it. He wants you wealthy, but remember they're yours, that's all. In a kingdom, the wealth is what? Common. It's a common wealth. So he moves it around. Whenever you're ready to move it, you gotta give it up. Move it around. Write this down. Resources and money must not return as given. You should never give God back what he gave you. Give him more. I gave you 2, give me 4. I gave you 5, give me 10. I want to see increase. I want to see more. This is the power of money. I thought I would write this down for attitude. You want to? Jot this down quickly. Attitude can change the perception of money. Remember the guy with the one? His attitude made the money look evil. He says, look, you did not, you know, you go get money that you didn't work for, da, da, da. In other words, he had jealousy, coveting. He hated the rich fella, and he felt like he was competing for scarce resources. You got it, boss, and I ain't got it. In the kingdom of God, it ain't you got it and I ain't got it. Everything belongs to the government. But he was thinking, if you got it, I ain't got it. And if that thinking is prevailing in your mind, you start fighting for it. Because now you begin to think of this word that God hates. It's the word scarcity. Next, scarcity mentality restricts effective management. This guy says, because I know that you are tight on your money, I did not invest it, he says. Scarcity mentality makes you not invest. You say, boy, Pastor Miles, I got my last $10 and I need gas in my car. And Holy Ghost says, give it. You say, boy, this thing's scarce. So the scarcity holds you back from giving God back what is his already. All of you all know all the stories in the Bible. The story I love the best about scarcity is this woman, you know, who had only 2 meals left. And she said, me and my son, Idris, we're going to die. And then God sends a fat prophet and asks for the first meal. Now that's scarcity, eh? She had to take the spirit of scarcity and drive it out of the house. And she gave him the last meal. And you know, God was just waiting for that to start the meal barrel growing. And the meal barrel started growing. This is so critical. Scarcity mentality restricts effective management. It stops you from giving. So the minute you think this is all, that whole mentality is what robs you from investing in God's economy. I found out something very interesting. Brother, listen to me. I found something very interesting. I figured something about God, okay? Little secret. Guess what? God loves to bring you down to your last. Just to test ownership. Let me say it again. God loves to bring you to your last to test ownership. That's all. You got plenty in him, but he will reduce it to the last just for a moment, and then he'll ask for it. Just to test what? Ownership. To test what? See, if sometimes God just wants to, you know, he just want to check, you know. He's going to check here. He's going to check it. You know, here you are praising the Lord. Hallelujah. God said, let me check her this week. And they bring it down right down the end, you know, car on E. Just make it in the car, churchyard. Boom. Cut it off. God said, okay, now that last $10 you got, put that in the offering. And you don't know that you got somebody in church with $100 that's yours, and they're looking for you. But he said, I can't release the 100 until you release the 10. And you're sitting there going, boy, is it scarce? And he says, you know something, I just wanted to test where you think you own that 10. And you hear the Spirit talk to you, and the Spirit say, okay, write the whole check. And you go in, God, sound like you. let me test this. If a person with a blue shirt walk in with a pink tie, then I'll give you the $100. Ain't nobody walking. That was the devil. That was the devil. That was the devil. God said, no, don't play games with me. But we do it. Yeah. It's amazing. Oh, by the way, this last one here. Mismanagement of resources and money is a result of laziness and wickedness. And so he says, you will always lose what you mismanage. He said, take it from me. Take it from him. Say it. I will always lose what I mismanage. Say it again. I will always lose what I mismanage. I will always lose what I mismanage. Say it one more time. I will always lose what I mismanage. Say it again. I will always lose what I mismanage. No, sitting at it. Say it again. I will always lose what I mismanage. I will what? Always lose. What I what? Miss. That includes your marriage. That's why I want you to say it 1,000 times. That includes your weight. You lose control of your body. You mismanage your job, they fire you. Keep going to work late. You lose your job. Whatever you mismanage, you lose. It's the principle of God. Scripture. I'm going to give you the scripture. Write this down, please. Money is... has three purposes. One is a trust. Two, it's a test. And three, it's a trial. God gives you money to test you, to see if he can trust you, and then to try you. It's a trial. And if you pass, then you get more. If you fail, he takes what you have from you. Management of material resources determines your ability to manage spiritual resources. Manage material resources, God will give you a lot of spiritual resources. Young people, young men and women, listen to me, please. I'm giving you my secret to my success in my financial life. If you manage material things, God will give you great spiritual influence. Some of y'all are praying for God to give you ministry. God said, look, you owe too many people. And you're running from your creditors. And you're hiding from people in church who you owe. He said, how can you have a spiritual ministry when you can't even handle a physical ministry? The power of money. Money is so powerful, it can prevent God from giving you spiritual influence. Now, read it aloud with me. Read it. Go. Management of material resources determines your ability to manage spiritual resources. You want a lot of anointing? Fix your money life. I know my wife, I don't know if someday she could teach you all about living with a man like Miles. I'm serious, just a teaching on that. You know, it's amazing. I manage most of my own accounts by my house and all my other assets and investments that I have. And the portfolio is growing all the time. And sometimes it takes me 2 days just sitting at home in my office all night, just making sure that everything is paid, all my obligations are paid, go through all my books, balance my bank accounts, go through all my files. I do all this work. So God keeps trusting me more. And some of you write checks, don't even know what you wrote. I mean, if your check bunks, you ain't getting no spiritual anointing. There are two books that reveal your life. Your Bible and your checkbook. Two books. And I can read either one and see which one tell me your life story. Matter of fact, if you give me your checkbook, I can tell you your future and your life. Because your checkbook reveals your values, what you value. I pick up people's checkbooks, you know, glance at some of that, tithes, nowhere. Walmart, Burdines, JCPenney, McDonald's, no tithes. So that tells me your life.

few moments, take that statement with you and get a copy of this CD and listen to this for the rest of the year. And every week, listen to it once, just to make sure he can test you, try you, and trust you. He will only give you what he can trust you with. It's the verse I want you to read. Read. Jesus speaking now, Luke 16:11, read. So, if you have not been trustworthy in handling worldly wealth, who will trust you with true riches? And if you have not been trustworthy with someone else's property, who will give you property of your own? That's a statement made by Jesus. It's all clear. True riches. The real stuff, spiritual wealth. He says, I won't give that to you if I can't trust you with $100. Is money powerful? Are we okay now? We be proven, right? That's why, from this day forward, on this day, this is the first week in February, make sure that you mark this day and ask God tonight when we pray, oh God, deliver me from mismanagement. And no one gets away, I promise. If you don't manage, you lose. You will lose. And I don't want no one here to lose. And in Jesus' name, you will not lose anything in Jesus' name. You shall be blessed by God because you become great managers. Can I hear an amen? Amen. Lift your hands and me prophesy to you. I prophesy that you will be delivered from poverty and from lack and from scarcity. I prophesy that you will no longer be begging and scrapping and scraping. But I speak the word of God that you shall tighten up, organize, put priorities in place. You shall become a manager of God's resources, and the Lord shall be proud of you and say, well done, good and faithful servant, and he shall give you rulership over much more. For this is the word of God to those who are in the citizenship, in Jesus' name. Give him a big praise. Hallelujah. Give him a praise. Hallelujah. Give him a praise. Hallelujah. Give him a praise. Hallelujah. Now, shut it now. Read it. Beloved, I wish above all things that you would prosper and be in health, even as your soul. Tell your neighbor that one more time. Just talk to him out loud. Tell him, my beloved, I wish above all things that you would prosper and be in health, even as your soul prospers. And tell your neighbor, it shall not. Give God a praise. Amen. I love God. Hallelujah. Okay, let's repent. What repent means? Change the way you've been thinking. Let's repent. Let's repent. Bow your heads and have a little conversation with the governor. You know where he hit you tonight. You know exactly where he hit you tonight. Don't refuse the hit. Tell him thanks. Because that hit could save your future. He doesn't rebuke to embarrass. He rebukes to improve. Father, forgive us for abusing your resources, our bodies, our minds, our talents, our gifts. We've abused our friendships, our opportunities. Forgive us for abusing our monies that you have blessed us with as a gift, our jobs. Forgive us, Lord, for abusing the time on the job. Forgive us, Lord, for trying to get home rather than get ahead. Forgive us, Lord, for avoiding opportunities to give, to bless somebody. Lord, forgive us for eating all the oranges. Today we have asked you to have mercy upon us. Don't judge us according to our work, O God. Judge us according to your loving kindness. We promise that we are going to do better. And the little that we have been given by you, Lord, we're going to multiply this by using it properly for your kingdom. Have mercy upon us, O Lord, according to your loving kindness. Have mercy upon us, O Lord. We give you praise. Lord, I pray for the rest of this series that every

0: every single session will be filled with your governor's anointing. And we'll be changed from glory to glory to glory. Anoint every one of our speakers and teachers, Lord, that they will hear a word direct from heaven and feed our needs so we can line up with you, Lord. Thank you for this great, wonderful beginning. We begin again. Lord, we also promise that this month we shall manage the resources you give us. It's going to be, Lord, your kingdom month. We are going to do it right. We give you praise. Give us the courage to act where we need to act, to organize, even to pull back on some things that we need to pull back on that we have been stressed by. Lord, give us the courage to say no to things that are just fleeting, fashion. Oh, let your colony live, God. Let your colony live. Let your colony live. We give you praise.
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1: Grenada's voice of hope.

Bible says, straight is the gate, and narrow is the way. And in this straight way, now and then you'll find a traveler. But in the broad way, it's crowded. We sing a song here in the South before music, as it was popular like it is now. We will let folks know, get off the downward road.

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1: Rebellion brings heartache, and I should know. I'm Debbie Brill, and I was a rebel from age 12. I was foul-mouthed and obnoxious, smoking and drinking, pregnant, married and divorced, and then living with a man all by the age of 19. I put up with 6 years of abuse from him before I walked out with my two children. I met and fell in love with Ray at a bar. We were both alcoholics even after we married, but he never abused me despite my volatile nature. After my brother died, I drank so much we separated. My drinking led to an awful car accident in which my car was torn in half. God spared my life, but I was too blind to see his protection. Ray and I got back together, and I quit drinking after that. And then came my health problems, gradual blindness and multiple sclerosis. When I wanted to commit suicide, my husband put me in the mental ward for several weeks, but he stood by me. One day, believers came to the door and gave me hope for the future. Every Thursday, they came and shared Bible truth with us. My husband wanted to go to church, but not me. In desperation, one night, I asked Jesus to save me. And shortly after that, my husband did too. We both stopped smoking and drinking. I still have MS and I'm still going blind, but in the meantime, my affliction gives me a chance to tell others about Jesus, who gave his life for me and for you. If the Son, therefore, shall make you free, you shall be free indeed.
0: If you would like to be free from the weight of sin by receiving Jesus Christ as Lord and Savior, or maybe you have questions about it, call 1-888-NEED-HIM right now. 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
3: 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God is gracious, even when we don't understand what He's doing. Here's an important reminder about

0: Jesus Christ, you are going to heaven. If all God did for you for the rest of your life was to secure your way to heaven, you should be grateful. St. Paul writes in the book of Romans that the wages of sin is death. All of us have sinned against God, so none of us deserve to be with him in heaven. Not a single one of us. It is only through Jesus' death on the cross in our place that we can be with God for eternity. Be careful in tough times not to blame God or become angry with him. He loves you so much that he died for you. That should be more than enough for you to remember his goodness. Praise God today for all he's done for you. Rejoice in your salvation. Even if you have temporary difficulties here on earth, be committed to obedience to God's word. Share God's goodness with a friend today. Explain the reason for your joy, even when things are hard. The Bible says, rejoice in the Lord always. So do it and let people see the life of Christ shining through you. This is Luis Palau.
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0: Today, I simply want to share with you a psalm that has really touched me. At times when I'm overwhelmed and I want to pray, but I can't find the words to speak, I simply read this psalm and I offer it as a prayer to the Lord. And as I read it, I want you to keep something in mind. David mentions enemies. However, when I apply this psalm to my life, the enemies I'm talking about are not physical enemies, but rather, I sometimes have to face an enemy called discouragement. Sometimes it's called anxiety or worry. These are all enemies. So for the next few moments, as I read this precious psalm from the Word of God, I encourage you to open up your heart to the Lord and cast all your burdens on Him. Psalm 27, verses 1 through 14. The Lord is my light and my salvation. So why should I be afraid? The Lord is my fortress, protecting me from danger. So why should I tremble? When evil people come to devour me, when my enemies and foes attack me, they will stumble and fall. Though a mighty army surrounds me, my heart will not be afraid. Even if I am attacked, I will remain confident. The one thing I ask of the Lord, the thing I seek most, is to live in the house of the Lord all the days of my life, delighting in the Lord's perfections and meditating in His temple. For He will conceal me there when troubles come. He will hide me in His sanctuary. He will place me out of reach on a high rock. Then I will hold my head high above my enemies who surround me. At His sanctuary, I will offer sacrifices with shouts of joy, singing and praising the Lord with music. Hear me as I pray, O Lord. Be merciful and answer me. My heart has heard you say, come and talk with me. And my heart responds, Lord, I am coming. Do not turn your back on me. Do not reject your servant in anger. You have always been my helper. Don't leave me alone now. Don't abandon me, O God of my salvation. Even if my father and mother abandon me, the Lord will hold me close. Teach me how to live, O Lord. Lead me along the right path, for my enemies are waiting for me. Do not let me fall into their hands, for they accuse me of things I've never done. With every breath, they threaten me with violence. Yet I am confident I will see the Lord's goodness while I am here in the land of the living. Wait patiently for the Lord. Be brave and courageous. Yes, wait patiently for the Lord. Now let us pray. My Lord, my Savior, Jesus Christ of Nazareth, the one and only Son of the living God. King Jesus, you are my light and my salvation. And because of that, whom shall I fear? What shall I be afraid of? When Jesus Christ our Lord is our refuge and the fortress of our lives, whom shall we dread? If God is for us, who can be against us? No one, because we serve an almighty, all-powerful, all-conquering God. Even if the wicked come up against us, we will not fear. Even if an army encamps against us, our hearts will not fear, because Jesus Christ holds all power. Lord, you're the one who has the final say. Father, my prayer is what your word says in Psalm 27, verse 4. One thing I have asked of the Lord, and that I will seek, that I may dwell in the house of the Lord, in His presence, all the days of my life, to gaze upon the beauty, the delightful loveliness and majestic grandeur of the Lord, and to meditate in His temple. Lord, I trust you, because in the day of trouble, you will be my shelter. You will always be my hiding place. You will lift me up on a rock. Because of this, I will sing praises to your name, O Lord. Your word in Psalm 95, verses 1 through 7, it says, come, let us sing for joy to the Lord. Let us shout aloud to the rock of our salvation. Let us come before him with thanksgiving and extol him with music and song. For the Lord is the great God, the great King above all gods. In his hand are the depths of the earth, and the mountain peaks belong to him. The sea is his, for he made it, and his hands form the dry land. Come, let us bow down in worship. Let us kneel before the Lord our Maker, for he is our God, and we are the people of his pasture, the flock under his care. Lord Jesus, we thank you for bringing us out of the darkness, and we thank you for shining your light on our hearts. We can now declare that Jesus Christ is the way, the truth, and the life. We were once lost, but you have now called us to be yours. May your light shine within our lives, Lord. Let your light be seen in our character. Let your light be seen in our words and in our actions. Father, each and every day, may it be all about you. May we live to exalt you. May we live to praise you and worship you, because you are an awesome God. You are the Almighty God. Lord Jesus, be praised. Let your light shine and be seen in how I walk in this life, in how I conduct myself. Thank you for your word, dear God. For it says in Micah chapter 7, verse 8, "Do not rejoice over me, my enemy. When I fall, I will arise. When I sit in darkness, the Lord will be a light to me." I pray that in all I do, may I reflect your love. May I reflect your mercy to those around me. Thank you, Lord, for inviting me to be a part of your plan. In Jesus' name I pray. Amen.
1: For a moment, I want to encourage you to meditate on Psalm 27 today. In its entirety, Psalm 27 encapsulates David's deep trust in God's protection, guidance, and presence. And I believe that this is a passage that invites us to place our confidence in God, even in the face of challenges, and to seek him with all our heart. Just as David found comfort and courage in his relationship with God, we too can draw strength from our faith in the midst of life's trials. And so Psalm chapter 27, verse 1. "The Lord is my light and my salvation. Whom shall I fear? The Lord is the stronghold of my life. Of whom shall I be afraid?" David begins by proclaiming his unwavering trust in God. He uses powerful metaphors, light and salvation, to convey that God illuminates his path and rescues him from danger. David's confidence in God's protection leads him to ask a rhetorical question. If God is on his side, there is no one to fear. This verse sets the tone for an entire psalm, emphasizing the strength of his faith in God's guidance and refuge. Verse 2, "When the wicked advance against me to devour me, it is my enemies and my foes who will stumble and fall." Here, David acknowledges the existence of enemies and challenges that may come up against him. However, he firmly believes that God will cause his enemies to stumble and fail in their attempt to harm him. This verse reflects David's assurance that God's power is greater than any threat he faces. Verse 3, "Though an army besiege me, my heart will not fear. Though war break out against me, even then I will be confident." David's confidence in God's protection continues to shine through. He uses strong imagery of an army besieging him and war breaking out, emphasizing the severity of the challenges he may encounter, yet He remains unshaken in his faith, declaring that his heart will not fear, and he will maintain his confidence in God's deliverance. Verse 4. One thing I ask from the Lord, this only do I seek, that I may dwell in the house of the Lord all the days of my life, to gaze on the beauty of the Lord and to seek him in his temple. David expresses his deepest desire to be in the presence of God. He longs to dwell in God's house, not just for a moment, but for all the days of his life. This reflects David's thirst for intimacy with God and his eagerness to experience the beauty and wonder of God's presence. Verse 5. For in the day of trouble, he will keep me safe in his dwelling. He will hide me in the shelter of his sacred tent and set me high upon a rock. David reaffirms his trust in God's protection and refuge. He believes that in times of trouble, God will provide safety and shelter. The image of being set high upon a rock symbolizes being placed above danger and adversity. Verse 6. Then my head will be exalted above the enemies who surround me. At his sacred tent, I will sacrifice with shouts of joy. I will sing and make music to the Lord. David envisions a future where he will triumph over his enemies. He anticipates offering sacrifices and praises to God with shouts of joy, celebrating God's faithfulness and deliverance. Verse 7. Hear my voice when I call, Lord. Be merciful to me and answer me. In this verse, David shifts to a heartfelt plea. He calls upon God to hear his prayers and to respond with mercy and grace. David recognizes his dependence on God's compassion and desires an intimate connection with him. Verse 8. My heart says of you, seek his face, your face, Lord, I will seek. David's heart prompts him to seek God's face. He responds to the call of his heart, expressing his determination to seek God's presence with zeal and devotion. Verse 9. Do not hide your face from me. Do not turn your servant away in anger. You have been my helper. Do not reject me or forsake me, God, my Savior. David acknowledges his reliance on God's help and pleads for God's continued presence. He asks God not to turn away from him, recalling the history of God's guidance and salvation in his life. Verse 10, though my father and mother forsake me, the Lord will receive me. David acknowledges that even if his earthly relationships falter, he is confident that God will never abandon him. This verse reflects David's deep conviction in God's unwavering love and acceptance. Verse 11. Teach me your way, Lord. Lead me in a straight path because of my oppressors. David desires to know God's ways and seeks his guidance. He asks for direction and wisdom to navigate his challenges, knowing that God's guidance will lead him on the right path. Verse 12. Do not turn me over to the desires of my foes, for false witnesses rise up against me, spouting malicious accusations. David recognizes the threats posed by his enemies and false witnesses who spread lies against him. He pleads with God to protect him from their schemes. Verse 13. I remain confident of this. I will see the goodness of the Lord in the land of the living. Despite the challenges, David holds on to his confidence in God's goodness. He anticipates witnessing God's blessing and provisions in his current life, not just in the distant future. Verse 14, wait for the Lord. Be strong and take heart and wait for the Lord. David concludes the psalm with a message of encouragement. He encourages himself and others to wait patiently for the Lord's guidance, strength, and deliverance. In times of uncertainty, he advises taking heart and finding strength in the Lord's promises.

0: across the nation is indisputable evidence of how much God loves you. It is written, "For God so loved the world that he gave his only begotten Son, that whosoever believeth in him should not perish, but have everlasting life." God loves you. You are always on God's mind. Eternal life is still the desire of all human beings. If you desire this gift of salvation, you can now join me in prayer, making this confession of faith in God as your own personal confession of faith unto salvation. Will you now join me as we pray before God? Would you? Lord of heaven, I come to you today recognizing you as my Lord and Savior, and I thank you for your love and having died for me. I ask you now to forgive me of my sins, cleanse me from all unrighteousness, come into my heart and save me now in Jesus' name. Amen. God bless you. You are saved. You are born again. You are on your way to heaven. Have a great day. God bless you.
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0: Praise God. Pleasant good morning to you. Let's worship His majesty. Indeed, the word of God says, let everything that has bread praise the Lord. And so we have bread this morning. It's enough reason to give Him thanks. Pleasant good morning to you. Welcome to Morning Devotions with Trevor T. and Adonna. And this beautiful morning, we are looking to the Lord in prayer. We're going to spend a short moment just seeking the face of God on behalf of His people, on behalf of our nation. And if you are there on Facebook, YouTube, have a prayer request, don't hesitate to share it with us so we can take it before the throne of God. So this morning we want to open up in a word of prayer. We just look to God. Just thank you, Father, for your goodness. We thank you for your awesome love, for your great power, for who you are. You are exalted King of Kings and Lord of Lords. We worship you. You are our majestic King. And so, Lord, we will welcome your presence in our lives in the studio. We welcome your presence in this time as we pray that your Holy Spirit will give us leadership and direction as we utter our voices up to you in prayer. And so, God, we come at this time to you. Lord, remember our nation, remember our leaders. We commit all things to you, Lord, this day, in no other name but the name of Jesus Christ of Nazareth. Amen.
1: Amen. Amen. Praise God. And this morning we want to get into the Word of God as we begin this time of prayer and intercession. Amen. But let's just put a word of prayer. Father, we want to thank you this morning for this opportunity of giving unto us to we have another day in the land of the living. Oh God, we are filled with gratitude and we look to you, your majesty. We call you your majesty. Hallelujah. We declare that you are His majesty. There is no other majesty above you. Lord Jesus, you are His majesty. You are our majesty. Your majesty, we thank you this morning for your blessings and your mercy and your grace. We thank you for your steadfast love that never ceases. Your word declares, your mercies never come to an end. They are new every morning because great is your faithfulness. We don't take your faithfulness and your mercies and your grace. We don't take, oh God, the breath that's in our lungs, your life for granted. We appreciate it. We are grateful, oh God, to be alive today so that we are able to do something for the glory of God, to help someone, to touch a life, oh God, to seek your face and intercede on some matter that is of maybe national importance or of someone's cry for help and deliverance, oh God. We surrender to you and we ask you, your majesty, to use us today for your glory and your honor. Let your spirit fill us, your majesty. Fill us that we would represent you. We would be your ambassadors. We would be your servants. We would be, oh God, your agent of change. Hallelujah. We would be the change agent, oh God, operating across the nations and wheresoever we are. Make us a blessing. Fill our lives with the goodness of God. Fill our lives with the beauty of God. Fill our life with the light of your kingdom, that we would shine for your namesake. We ascribe all the glory and the honor and the mercies, all the praises, all the thanksgiving, all worship and adoration to you. Be magnified and be glorified today. Lord, let your anointing be upon us. Even as we take this time, help us as we pray, that we pray in the spirit and pray with the understanding. We thank you in Jesus' name.
0: Amen.
1: Amen. Amen. Praise God. And this morning, before we start, we just want to get into the word for a few minutes. We want to look at 1 Samuel chapter 15, and verse 17 is the focus of our short exhortation. But I just want to read from verse 10. And the Bible says, "Then came the word of the Lord unto Samuel, saying, It repenteth me that I have set up Saul to be king." Wow. "For he is turned back from following me, and hath not performed my commandments. And it grieved Saul, and he cried unto the Lord all night." And when Samuel rose early to meet Saul in the morning, it was told Samuel, saying, "Saul came to Carmel, and behold, he set up a place and is gone about and passed on and gone down to Carmel." So what he did, he raised up a statue unto himself. Mm-hmm. That's what that means. He raised up a monument to himself in Carmel. That's where Samuel
0: went to Gilgal.
1: You understand? Mm-hmm. Was he didn't wait for Samuel, the prophet, set up a monument and he gone. And Samuel came to Saul and said unto him, "Blessed be thou of the Lord. I have performed the commandment of the Lord." Very religious. Mm-hmm. You understand? Very religious. Watch that. And Samuel, so leaders could become very religious, even though they're walking in rebellion against God. They know all the right words to say, all the right religious words to say, the right religious pronouncements. I tell you this morning, God speak to our hearts. And Samuel said, "What meaneth then this bleating of the sheep in my ears, and the lowing of the oxen which I hear?" And Saul said, "They have brought them from the Amalekites, for the people spared the best of the sheep and of the oxen to sacrifice unto
0: the Lord thy God,
1: and the rest we have utterly destroyed." Listen to this, to his words. The people save it to sacrifice unto the Lord your God. He didn't say my God. He did not say our God. So the Lord was no more Saul's God. He's saying they save it to sacrifice to your God. Then Samuel said unto Saul, "Be silent." Stay means be silent. Hush your mouth. Don't speak anymore. I will tell you what the Lord had said to me this night. And he said unto him, "Say on, speak." And Samuel said, this is the point I want to get to. "When thou was little in thine own sight, was thou not made the head of the tribes of Israel? And the Lord anointed thee king over Israel." And the Lord sent you on a journey, on a mission, and said, "Go and utterly destroy the sinners, the Amalekites, and fight against them until they be consumed. Wherefore then didst thou not obey the voice of the Lord, but didst fly upon the spoil, and didst evil in the sight of the Lord?" And Saul said unto Samuel, "Yea, I have obeyed the voice of the Lord, and have gone the way of which the Lord sent me, and have brought Agag the king of Amalek, and have utterly destroyed the Amalekites. But the people took of the spoil the sheep and the oxen, the chief of the things which should have been utterly destroyed, to sacrifice unto the Lord your God." You didn't see my God.
0: Our God.
1: And Samuel said, had the Lord as great delight in burnt offerings and sacrifice as in obeying the voice of the Lord? Behold, to obey is better than sacrifice, and to hearken than the fat of rams. For rebellion is as a sin of witchcraft, and stubbornness is as iniquity and idolatry, because you have rejected the word of the Lord. He has also rejected thee from being king. When you were small in your own sight, when you were little, when you were insignificant, when you were unimportant in your own sight. So your self-image or self-perception is critical to your survival spiritually, to your continued being favored by God. Your humility, the way how you see yourself, how you look at yourself, and you look, outlook on life is very important to God. God is watching. And God wants us to pay attention to that. David, when you read the Psalms, David never referred to God as your God. He always say my God and our God. But this guy was so arrogant. This Saul became so arrogant, so egotistical, so prideful. When he's speaking to the prophet, he's saying to him, your God. They bring the sheep to sacrifice to your God, not to my God or to our God. Disrespectful to God. Because he was no more little in his own sight. So God had to remind him, when you are a nobody, when you are a nobody, when you are of little reputation, I, the Lord, who's who lifted you up, is I who promoted you. And we have to be so careful. Sometimes God give us a little blessing, a little promotion, a little exaltation, and we begin to think we are bigger than God. We could do what we want. We don't need to check in with God anymore. We don't need to obey the voice of God anymore. We don't need to obey God's instruction. We don't need to follow his direction anymore. We could do what we want. We could make what decisions we want. We don't need to no more call the prophet, call the pastor and say, Pastor, I'm going to do this, I'm going to do that. Pray for me that I will get God's direction, that I will hear from God, and I will know what God wants. We just begin to have a religious outlook. We become very religious. Our going to church is just a show. No submission to the authority of God. And God is calling, saying to us, I don't care who you are, whether you are a leader or an ordinary servant. God is saying, remember where you came from and who has blessed you to be where you are today. Do not become ungrateful and unthankful and think because you have a little power, you have a little authority, because you think on the job, you're better than people now, and you could speak down to them, and you could be careful. God said, remember when you were small in your own sight, I, the Lord, placed you up there. Humble yourself. And I said today, God is calling upon the people of this nation to humble ourselves. When Grenada was a despise in the mouth of the people of the Caribbean and of the world, we cried unto God, and God delivered us. And when peace and safety and prosperity come, we begin to curse God and begin to think we don't need God anymore. We could do what we want. My God, this morning in my spirit, I'm sensing that God is going to do something to this nation if we don't humble ourselves and repent and ask God to forgive us for our pride, our arrogance, our high-mindedness, our ego. God woke up this morning and he said, when you were small in your own sight, it is I, the Lord, who place you as head. Not you, not your ability, not your talents, not your giftings, not your capacities, not your resources. I, the Lord, is who did it. I who promoted you. I who placed you as head. Don't become a Saul and begin to speak to the prophets and say, your God. The people take it to sacrifice to your God. And give that arrogant disposition. God said to me, David never referred to me when he's speaking as your God to the people. He always said, my God and our God. He always identified with God, but his Saul was, he didn't want to identify with God. May God have mercy on us. Where are we, the church? Is he our God? And is he my God? And when you're speaking, you're saying, your God. Is your God? Not my God. Is your God. And you, God, you and your God. We're going to pray this morning and ask God to forgive us.
2: Mm-hmm. And the first request is that believers will not lose sight of who they are in Christ. And also, we want to also pray for that we never lose sight of where we came from.
1: Amen.
2: Leaders as servants of the Lord and whoever,
1: political, mm-hmm, administrative, whoever, don't lose sight where you came from.
2: And that we will find rest in God for forgiveness and deliverance from pride.
1: Yeah. Lord, this morning, we pray for the church, your servants, your people across this tri-island state. That you would help us to never lose sight of where we came from and who placed us where we are. If for a minute or a second we have sought to do that, we ask you to forgive us. We repent today. We pray for the leaders of this nation, our ministers, the government, the members of parliament, the senate, the judiciary, Lord, the security services, every, oh God, office, the prominent secretaries, Lord God, the big and small and medium-sized business people across this nation. We pray for the teachers, the principals, my God, in every sector of our economy. We lift them up. And we ask you, oh God, to forgive us where we have walked in pride and ego and high-mindedness and arrogance. We pray for the pastors and the bishops, oh God Almighty, for the leaders, our spiritual men and women of God, that we will not take on the disposition of Saul, but we'll humble ourselves and remain humble before God. That we'll remember it is you that placed us there. You said unto Saul, hey, when you were little in your sight, when you were insignificant, when you were unimportant, when you counted yourself as ordinary nobody, it is I, the Lord, who lifted you up and instructed you and tell you what to do. But now, you no more want to walk in obedience to me. You want to do your own thing, go your own way. You know, no more checking in with God. No more seeking the face of God. No more asking God for direction. No, you're just doing what you want. No consultation with heaven. But we ask you today, oh God, to forgive us and have mercy on us. For we acknowledge we have sinned. We don't want to be cast, spewed out of the kingdom. We don't want to lose favor with you, so that our enemies could run upon us and defeat us. Because we saw the end of Saul, how the Philistines and they came and were mocking God, and you had to choose a young lad to slay the giant Goliath. Because of Saul's rebellion and stubbornness, we pray these sins will not be amongst the people of this nation, but will continue to be known as a peaceful, humble people, a people who fear God and keep His commandments. So we pray, oh God, for everyone. There will be a check-in with God today. There'll be a little time to take and pause and meditate. I'm trying to turn back to God. In the name of Jesus, whosoever they may be, wheresoever they may be, my God, the young man who's on the blocks, maybe trying to, right now, looking to take a pull on some drug or something, we pray there will be a check-in with God. They will see themselves through the eyes of God and know that they are nothing without God. Lord, I pray for our own selves that we will humble ourselves, our heart will be humble before you every single day and night. That we'll

0: believers, where we were dead in trespasses and sin, where we were in a miry clay. But you set our feet upon a rock, and you have established our goings. As we remember your goodness and your kindness towards us, even when we were lost, and you found us, that we would not forget,
1: oh God,
0: and become judges over others.
1: Mercy,
0: but Lord, that we would humble our heart before you. And God, as we walk humbly before you, and we have mercy, we be merciful to others, oh God.
1: Kind.
0: Lord, be kind-hearted and compassionate. God, create in us a clean heart, renew the right spirit within us. Give us the strength to stand in obedience to your authority and to your word, oh God.
1: Yes, Lord.
0: Help us, Lord, to not see ourselves as so important that we forget the goodness and forget who you are.
1: Oh God.
0: Remember
1: Jesus.
0: That we remember the Lord our God.
1: Yes.
0: Remember who you are.
1: Oh God.
0: And walk in fear of God. Be humble.
1: Yes.
0: Before Almighty God.
1: Yes. Yes.
0: In our spirits.
1: Hallelujah.
0: That be haughty in spirit, oh God. But that we will walk humbly before God.
1: Oh God. We will not leave you behind. For he said the nation, the people, the individual, the person who forgets God shall be turned into hell. That's what your word declares. A nation that forgets God, forgets who they are, forgets where they came from, forget who is leading and guiding them, it shall be turned into hell. We ask, oh God, that this curse will not come upon this nation, this people, for the nation is people, will not come upon individuals. Oh God, we stand in the gap today and we beseech thee, oh God, to hear our prayer and forgive us.
0: Yes, Lord.
1: Forgive us this morning.
0: Yes, Lord. Father, we also pray for the outreach that is happening in that congregation during this week. We pray for, oh God, every deeper life, every service.
1: In the name of Jesus.
0: Oh God, every form of outreach to the community and to the people of God. We ask, Lord. Oh God, your blessing upon your servants who would stand in ministry. Give them, oh God, the anointing and the wisdom to declare, thus says the Lord. I pray that there be receptive hearts, people will hear and receive, and that you see that change would happen, transformation would happen, that your name be glorified. Lord, preserve them during this week and let the ministry be, oh God, a blessing in the name of Jesus. Amen. We thank you for this time in your presence in prayer, and we just pray that you will deliver this nation from the spirit of pride, and that we will humble ourselves before God and acknowledge you in all our ways. We thank you for this time in Jesus' name. Amen.
1: Amen. Amen. We want to ask you to please keep praying. Pray that for our nation, that every individual, every soul, we would not allow pride to come into our hearts. We will remember where we came from. It was the Lord. That is not our doing. That we look back and see, this was the Lord's doing, and it was marvelous in our eyes. God bless you. Thank you for joining us today.

Welcome to Pathway to Faith Enrichment, brought to you by the Pastor and Saints of Sanctuary of Praise, Mary and St. George's. The Sanctuary of Praise is a member church of the Pentecostal Assemblies of the West Indies. Our pastor, Reverend Philip Chase, will be sharing God's end-time message to the nation. We do extend a warm invitation to you as you join us in this evening's telecast.

0: Welcome to Path to the Faith Enrichment. It's a joy once again coming into your home to share with you the gospel of Jesus Christ, the Son of the living God. This whole gospel of the kingdom of Christ must be preached in all the earth, that the world may know what lies beyond this place that is called earth. Earth is not the finality to life. It's not all that we live for. We live for a life beyond this world. When you and I would have died, where would we spend our eternity? When we would have passed from this world on to the next, where shall we be? So we are today looking at a topic that we would have been on for the last few weeks, the subject of hell. And we wish to spend some time expounding this doctrine so you and I may make wise decisions not to go to hell, but to go to heaven. That heaven would be our choice. The grace of God is sufficient to sustain us and to keep us. And the loving arms of Jesus Christ, they are powerful to preserve us in this age in which we are living in. So I invite you to stay with us as you look into God's word and see what does God's word would say to us at this time. St. Luke's Gospel, chapter 16, and I will take from verse 19 onward. There was a certain rich man which was clothed in purple and fine linen, and fared sumptuously every day. And there was a certain beggar named Lazarus, which was laid at his gate full of sores, and desiring to be fed with the crumbs which fell from the rich man's table. Moreover, the dogs came and licked his sores. And it came to pass that the beggar died and was carried by the angels into Abraham's bosom. The rich man also died and was buried. And in hell he lifted up his eyes, being tormented, seeing Abraham afar off, and Lazarus in his bosom. And he cried and said, Father Abraham, have mercy on me, and send Lazarus that he may dip the tip of his finger in water and cool my tongue, for I am tormented in this flame. But Abraham said, Son, remember that thou in thy lifetime receiveth thy good things, likewise Lazarus evil things. But now he is comforted, and thou art tormented. And beside all this, between us and you there is a great gulf fixed, so that they which would pass from hence to you cannot, neither can they pass to us that would come from thence. Then he said, I pray thee, therefore, Father, that thou wouldest send him to my father's house. For I have five brethren, that he may testify unto them, lest they also come into this place of torment. And Abraham said unto him, they have Moses and the prophets, let them hear them. And he said, Nay, Father Abraham, but if one went unto them from the dead, they will repent. And he said unto him, if they share not Moses and the prophets, neither will they be persuaded, though one rose from the dead. May God bless his word today. Shall we look to the Lord in prayer? Father, we thank you today for the gift of salvation. Thank you, Lord, for the eternal gift of Jesus Christ, our Lord, whom God gave to the earth, that inhabitants of the earth might be born again. Hell would be cancelled, and heaven would become the place of eternal dwelling. Now I ask you to teach us and to guide us and to lead us in your word. For we rely upon the Spirit of the Lord to bring alive the eternal truth of God's word. Bless our moment together. And may you be glorified and be honored in this nation. Have a divine way today, and we thank you now in Jesus' name. Amen and amen. We want to look at conditions in hell. What does hell look like? We should know it is not a pleasant place. Conditions in hell are not nice. It is brutal. It is abusive, filled with mockery, deprivation of sleep, water, food, rest, lack of comfort and peace. There is nothing physical to eat or to sustain life in hell. Nothing. We read from St. Luke's Gospel, chapter 16, and we found out that there was a man who had gone there because of his own personal choice. And his name was Dives. The Bible said Dives died and he went to hell. And from hell he appealed to Abraham that he should send Lazarus, that he may dip the tip of his finger in water and place it upon his tongue, because he is tormented. There is no water to drink. There is no food to eat. There is no place to rest. And here, Dives was in agony and agonizing over his condition and over his state. And he beseeched Abraham to release Lazarus and just allow him, just allow the tip of his finger to rest upon water, then to allow that finger to rest upon his tongue, because he was in a state of torment. There was no water in his mouth. There was no running pipe, bone water, or any other means by which water was contained that he could of his own accord have a glass, have a cup. Conditions were so bad that he asked just for a tip from Lazarus's finger dipped in water. And he was saying, I will be satisfied just with a tip of water being placed on my tongue. We know when we are thirsty, we ask for a glass of water, possibly a large glass of water, probably a bottle of water, and we will consume large portions because we are so thirsty, so dehydrated, and we may not cease to take that water in until we are fully satisfied. We do not wish to have an interruption in our taking in of that water. We want a continuous flow of fresh cold water because we are so thirsty. But there is no water in hell. Hell is a place of deprivation of water, food, rest, peace, and comfort. There is nothing physical to eat or to sustain life. It is punishing, weeping without end. Men will cry night and day because of the condition in hell and the state in which they find themselves. Men will weep because they are sorry that they did not choose Jesus Christ when they were on earth. Men will weep because of the pain and the agony and the deep distress. They will weep because they had known differently. They will weep over lost opportunities. They will weep because unto them was the gospel of Jesus Christ preached. They will weep because what they are experiencing, they did not believe that that condition exists. They believed differently, that there is no hell, or there was no hell. So why should I be bothered? We should not wait until we get there to discover that hell is a place and hell is real. It is a place of weeping without end. Conditions in hell would be that of unspeakable misery. We cannot find words to describe what things are like in that place. It is a place of fire. It is a place of fire, a place of torment, a place of great distress. Conditions in hell speak of unspeakable misery and pain. Men will cry out because of the pain that they are experiencing on a daily basis. There are individuals in hell right now. Some have been there for the last 3,000 years, 4,000 years. They have been there. And St. Luke's gospel is a clear vision of the current state of people in that place. The Bible gave us an example of one man whose name was Dives. And even right now, he is in that punishing environment. And along with him, there are trillions of human souls in that place, a place of pain, a place of hunger, a place with heat, a place of fire, conditions tormenting day and night your physical being that is preserved somehow miraculously. According to Isaiah chapter 66 and verse 24, men shall go forth and look upon the carcasses of those who have rebelled against God. Somehow God is able to bring again the human flesh to a state and a condition where it will not disappear and become nothing. Somehow God will supernaturally and mysteriously cause the preserving of the human flesh to experience maximum torments, pain, and suffering. When we die, we are not finished. When we die, we are not done. We cannot say to ourselves, let me live how I want, do what I want, be whatever I wish to be. I have no one to hold me accountable. This is my life. Yes, it is your life. There is one who would hold every human being accountable for the way he lived on earth. God shall hold every human being responsible for every action, for the abusing of your body, for the destruction of your own personal life. God shall hold you accountable for what you do in your body. No man in real terms lives unto himself. It's either we live unto God or we live unto the devil, making ourselves as servants to him. We make ourselves servants to God through obedience and the reception of Jesus Christ as Savior, Redeemer, Messiah, and the soon coming King, making Jesus Christ Lord over our lives and Lord in our lives, that we may escape this place of torment, torture, abusive language, treachery, pain, pangs, and destruction. You can escape that awful place. It is through faith in God, faith in a love in Jesus Christ who died, rose again from the dead. You and I might be justified by him. You and I might be reconciled to God. We will walk before him in humility. We will serve God with joy and joy unspeakable. God has a plan for your life. You should have life more abundantly, and the heaven should become the place where you would live with God forever. Hell must not become your domain, must not become your place of choice, must not become the place that you have carelessly selected. You must, through willful intent and through all knowledge, choose Jesus Christ as your Lord and as your Savior. Choose him. Conditions in hell would be that of torments. Yes, the smell of the dead. You may say, Pastor Chase, I did not know that.
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0: Hell is filled, the ungodly dead. The scent and stench of death shall fill that place. Virtually, it is not possible for a stench to kill death. God has allowed you to make that choice, to make that decision. And so many have willingly made the decision not to serve God. And so they die in their sins. The Bible tells us, hell from beneath is moved for thee to meet thee at thy coming. It stirred up the dead for thee. It stirred up the dead for thee. This is the word of the Lord. This is the word of the Lord. An environment of death. The smell of death. The smell of the dead. The smell of rotten flesh. Perpetual, continuous smell of rotten flesh. The scent will never vanish away. The smell of death and the smell of rotten flesh will not vanish. Will not vanish away. Its presence shall remain permanent. The smell shall remain permanent. Isaiah chapter 66 and verse 24. That portion of God's word speaks of the smell of decaying human flesh. So somehow when one dies, and he, through death, death of sin and rebellion against God, when he dies, death becomes the door through which he enters into hell. He passes on to hell. Somehow the flesh is also allowed by God an entrance into the place that is called hell. And the smell of death and the smell of rotten flesh shall be there. It's also a place of cursing. Man will curse God in hell. The pain is so great. Pain is so awesome. They will cry out to God for deliverance. They will cry out to God for help. They will pray to God and they will say, Lord, I believe that you are real. I believe in the true and living God, but it is too late. Their prayer and prayers would not be answered. And out of anger and rage, they will curse God. They will curse God because of the state and the condition in which the spirit of those persons would be. They will curse Almighty God. Then they shall turn again to pray and ask God to have mercy. Then they'll curse God again and again and again and again, and then they would pray to God to get me out from here. Even as Davies prayed, ask Father Abraham to bring some relief to him and a consolation to his torment. Abraham declared, there is a great gulf fixed between the place where the righteous people are and the place where the unrighteous, ungodly person and persons who died in their sins. But those who are on this side cannot pass on or over onto the next side. There is a great gulf that is fixed. Hell is a place of cursing. People shall curse one another and shall blame each other and blame people for they having found themselves in hell. No one can blame any for going to hell. You have the power of choice to choose not to go there. And God has revealed to us that through Jesus Christ, salvation is freely offered and salvation is freely given. And if you, through faith in God, believe in Him and ask Him for forgiveness and for the cleansing of your life from sin, God will forgive you. Christ will come into your heart and you would be born again, and the Spirit of the Lord would live in you, and so hell shall be removed from you as a place of transition unto the lake of fire. You will not go to the lake of fire because you will choose Christ as your Lord and as your Savior. Today I want to invite you to invite Jesus Christ into your life and cancel off the lake of fire as final destination. Cancel off hell as a holding center of transition unto the lake of fire. I am today going to invite you to ask Christ to come in, to make this prayer today your prayer of faith in God. That Christ may come into your life today and save you. Shall we now pray? Say after me at this time, O God, forgive me of all of my sins. Come into my heart. Wash my sins away. Cleanse me from all of mine iniquities. Give me a new life. Give me a new life. I now embrace you as my Lord. In Christ's name with thanksgiving. Amen. God bless you. You have made this prayer your personal confession of faith. You are today born again. You are on your way to heaven. May God bless you. Find a church in your community that preaches the gospel, teaches the word, and go there and serve God this Sunday coming. God bless you. Welcome to the family of God.
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That's Sanctuary of Praise, Post Office Box 3569, St. George's, Grenada. I am Desmond Brown for Pathway to Faith Enrichment. 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

0: In the news today, Justice Paula Guilford has been praised for her 13 years of service on Grenada's High Court. At a special sitting, Acting Director of Public Prosecutions Howard Pinnock credited Guilford with helping to restore confidence in Grenada's criminal justice system. Criminal Defense Attorney Jerry Edwin described her as a judge who formally applied the law while also acknowledging her reputation for fairness. Guilford, Grenada's longest serving judge, is being succeeded at the St. George's No. 1 High Court by Justice Akilah Anderson of Jamaica, who has more than 2 decades of legal experience. Anderson takes over as the September assizes prepare to open with 85 matters on the cause list, including several long-standing criminal cases. Guilford is expected to take up judicial post in St. Kitts on 21st September. In her farewell remarks, she stressed the responsibility of judges to remain impartial and ensure justice is administered fairly and without fear or favor. Sporting associations are already planning for Grenada's 2027 sports agenda. A sports funding retreat and national sports calendar planning workshop was held at the National Stadium, bringing together the National Sports Council, the Ministry of Youth, National Lotteries Authorities, and representatives of sporting associations. Discussions focus on funding priorities, accountability, and better coordination of sporting events. Participants also began developing the 2027 national sports calendar, aimed at reducing duplication and creating more opportunities for athletes and communities. Permanent Secretary Kim Fedrick reminded associations that public funding must align with national priorities and be supported by proper reporting and documentation. The workshop's outcomes will help guide 2027 sports funding priorities. 85 Grenadian students have been awarded national scholarships for undergraduate, graduate, and specialized studies in Grenada and overseas. The awards were presented at the Ministry of Education's National Scholarship Awards ceremony. The scholarships provided through the Government of Grenada, St. George's University, UWE, China, the Commonwealth, and the OAS have a combined value of more than $6.8 million. Education Minister David Andrews says the investment includes a policy change, allowing students pursuing law to access economic cost scholarships. 9 students also received scholarships to study in China, valued at more than $600,000. Officials reminded recipients the awards come with responsibilities, including maintaining academic standards and fulfilling scholarship bonds. Minister Andrews said the government expects recipients to eventually contribute to Grenada's development and help make the scholarship program sustainable for future students. Regionally, the Airports Authority of Trinidad is rejecting claims that passenger traffic at Piaquo International has fallen significantly. The authority says international visitor traffic reached 181,411 in July, slightly higher than the 178,298 recorded in July 2025. However, June figures show a 4.5% decline, with 147,997 international passengers compared with 155,040 in July 2025. The authority says the figures do not support the claims that Piaco is significantly emptier and notes that domestic traffic remains strong. It also highlighted the addition of Wind Air and Inter-Caribbean Airways, with Contour Airlines and Sunrise Airwaves expected to begin services in October. Contour is scheduled to launch twice weekly non-stop flights between Dominica and Piaco from October 5th. The Airports Authority says it remains focused on expanding air services. Jamaicans are being urged to remain vigilant against infectious diseases such as gastroenteritis despite ongoing water restrictions. Medical Office of Health for Portland, Dr. Sharon Lewis, says people should continue practicing proper hygiene and store adequate amounts of potable water. She is urging residents to wash their hands with soap and water, particularly after using the restroom, changing diapers, and before preparing or eating food. Parents are being encouraged to help children with vomiting or diarrhea at home until their symptoms resolve. Lewis says gastroenteritis cases in Portland continue to decline in August, with 8 reported cases, 3 fewer than July. Internationally, the U.S. Federal Reserve has raised interest rates for the first time in more than 3 years, moving the benchmark rate between 3.75 and 4%. The unanimous decision comes as the Fed continues efforts to bring down inflation, which Chair Kevin Warsh says remains too high. The rate increase was made despite opposition from President. President Donald Trump, who has been calling for lower interest rates. Higher rates generally means on savings. The Fed has also indicated that further rate increases could be considered if inflation remains elevated. The U.S. House of Representatives has voted to hold billionaire Leon Black in contempt of Congress for failing to comply with a subpoena linked to an investigation into convicted sex offender Jeffrey Epstein. Black, who had business ties with Epstein, was ordered to appear before the House Oversight Committee and provide documents related to Epstein, but did not comply. The measure passed by unanimous consent will now be referred to the U.S. Justice Department, which will determine whether to pursue criminal prosecution. Black's lawyers have called the action outrageous and say their client is challenging the subpoena in court. And that's it for news today. I am Eugenia Peters.
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2: Hello, this is John Jenkins for Teaching Missions International. Welcome to our broadcast of Dave's Devotion for Today. In today's devotion, God will not allow you to be tempted beyond what you are able. Dave reminds us that God's provision reaches into the nitty-gritty of our daily challenges. And now, Dave's devotion. Have you been going through a difficult time? We all go through them. And when difficulties come, you may have heard this saying, God never gives you more than you can handle. That sounds great, but is it really true? I've heard many Christians say that, and they think it's biblical, but is that really in the Bible? Today, let's listen to the passage many think they're referencing and hear what the Bible actually says. No temptation has overtaken you, but such as is common to man. And God is faithful, who will not allow you to be tempted beyond what you are able, but with the temptation will provide the way of escape also, so that you will be able to endure it. Therefore, my dear friends, flee from idolatry. 1 Corinthians 10:13 through 14. The New Living Translation can help to clarify what Paul is actually saying. So let's listen to it. You can trust God to keep the temptation from becoming so strong that you can't stand up against it. For he has promised this and will do what he says. He will show you how to escape temptation's power so that you can bear up patiently against it. When we consider the context of the verse, we see that Paul is writing specifically about the ability to resist temptation, not about every life situation. You and I cannot escape the troubles of this world, but we can resist temptations. In fact, Paul writes that God shows us how to escape temptation's power in the following verse. He writes, "Therefore, my dear friends, flee from idolatry." Remember the rule when you see the word therefore? Look to see what therefore is therefore. In verse 14, the therefore looks back to resisting temptation. If we choose temptation instead of choosing God, Paul says this is idolatry. Today and every day, God wants us to get through temptation, but with His help. That's living our faith. And that is very good news. Thanks for listening. For full transcripts and replays of all devotions, visit teachmi.com/Dave. And please, join us again on Monday.
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2: Well, today on Focus on the Family, Kay Wima is back with us talking about what to do, how to cope with those moments that you're overwhelmed with life. I'm John Fuller, and your host is Focus on the Family President Jim Daly. And Jim, just last night, I had an overwhelming experience, and it had to do with credit reports.
3: Oh, no, we're all sweating.
2: they ask these questions, like, you know, 17 years ago, you might have opened a credit card account with four different companies. Which one was it?
4: I don't know.
5: It's the worst.
3: And if you don't get it right,
2: I end up going, you know, through paperwork. I spend 15 minutes trying to get the right answer, and they say, oh, you missed that one, and so I've got to try again. And the next company asks a whole other set of questions that I'm not prepared for. It's sort of like, are you kidding me? So I went to bed stressed.
3: We had the same thing. We were doing something, and the guy was asking me what type of van we bought in 2013. I was like, I don't remember. It's a minivan.
2: Yeah.
3: That doesn't qualify. We need the make and model.
2: Life is full of these moments.
3: I was sweating bullets. But thankfully, today, we're going to talk about how not to be overwhelmed. If you missed the broadcast last time, get a hold of it. You can go to the website, get the download, get a smartphone app, the Focus on the Family smartphone app. Mm-hmm. It was great. Our guest, Kay Wima, really hit it out of the park. Mm. And I think she just brought up these stories about her life that resonate with all of us, right? Trash flying out of your minivan when you pull up to school. Who didn't have that experience? The embarrassment of it and all those things, and how we live so overwhelmed in this modern age. And we're going to continue that discussion today.
2: And I appreciate how Kay continually brings things back to God's truth, because the message of the culture isn't supportive of who we are and how we're built. It's really very performance oriented, and God's truth is totally different. Stop by our website for encouragement if this is a struggle for you. We do have Kay's book, Not the Boss of Us, Putting Overwhelmed in Its Place in a Do-All, Be-All World. A lot of other resources as well. The website link is in the episode notes, and our number is 800, the letter A, and the word family.
3: Kay, welcome back.
5: Oh, my goodness. Thanks so much for having me
3: it's
5: back.
3: Always so
5: Y'all
3: fun
5: are
3: to
5: hilarious.
3: Have you. And I want to give a shout out to your mom and dad, Don and Sue. They are such a hoot.
5: They're the
3: and
5: best.
3: And I love spending an evening of dinner with them. They're just so fun.
5: Me too.
3: Your whole family's
5: people.
3: Fun.
5: We're blessed for sure.
3: It's true.
5: Hashtag blessed. Just kidding.
3: You should get it. But let's pick up the conversation. We covered a lot of territory last time, but and a lot of scripture references, which I was grateful for. What God wants for us. You know, it's so funny. This is really the definition of religion versus relationship with Christ.
5: Yeah.
3: In religion, you're working your way towards something. It's what the Pharisees were trying to do, frantically trying to keep the law so they would be good enough. They were trying to be the A students. And you touched on that last time. And the Lord is saying, you know what? You'll never do it perfectly. There's only one who is perfect. It's me.
5: Right.
3: God.
5: Yeah.
3: I'm the perfect one. But I've created a plan for you to live with me for eternity. Man, this is salvation. That's faith in Christ.
5: So exciting.

0: exciting because there's so much there. I mean, it is for freedom, you have been set free. And it's that exciting part and where you can really live life in technicolor if you're overwhelmed. Because it's like, let's take overwhelmed and redeem it, yeah. You know? And instead of being overwhelmed by all the do-alls and the be-alls and the have-tos and the shoulds and the woulds and the coulds, let's actually be overwhelmed by God's truth. And it says a lot about how much you are loved.
1: You know, this fits in with this discussion because I have a friend who's a non-believer, and he said, man, you guys are worried. Mm-hmm. That really worries me. If you guys are worried, the people of faith that are the fear not people, mm-hmm. if you're fearing, something must be wrong.
0: Right.
1: Isn't that unfortunate that a non-believer would see that in us as Christians rather than boldness and strength and confidence about what the future is?
0: I do have to say, just even as Christians, we are people too, you know? We're the ones that have actually stepped up and gone, oh, by the way, I have messed up. Thank you so much for this Savior. So it's, even in that breath, you know, we talked last time about how there's no perfection. Like, you can't do it. And that's the beauty of it. He never said be perfect. He said, come to me in my strength, in who I say that you are, and live in the wholeness and fullness of that. And that's what's exciting.
1: Yeah.
0: And I think that it actually, if we can do that, take those anxieties that, you know, they're legit. They're everywhere. We're people.
1: Yeah.
0: And put them in the one who does say, don't fear. The one who says, you're going to go through water, but it's not going to come up over you. And you're going to go through the fire, but you're not going to be burned. And by the way, you're not even going to smell like smoke. Mm. You know, it's like, dare we believe in that going, I don't understand what that means. You know, I really don't get that.
1: Think of the very invitation Jesus makes to us. If you're weary and mm-hmm. heavy laden,
0: yes.
1: come to me.
0: Yep.
1: Because he's going to work that out. He's going to deal with that with you so
0: yes.
1: you can be light of burden.
0: Yeah.
1: That's the whole point. And that is why we should be a little more free in the life we live here on this earth. But let's get into the content. You're a mom of five.
0: Yes.
1: And so on a scale of 1 to 10, how overwhelmed do you feel most days?
0: it's so funny, probably less, because, I mean, good luck with five. I'm not even sure which way is up.
1: At some point.
0: I know, or what day it is.
1: But you live the dream, right? I mean, that's part of it. And in reality, that experience of being a mother of five mm-hmm. is what brought you to the great content in your book, that is out of your control.
0: Yes.
1: The more you try to control it, the less you're going to be able to.
0: Totally. And I think I feel that way. Somebody asked me what kind of books that I write. And I said, I think I write on issues that steal the joy out of our lives. And I'm frankly a mad mother. You know, it's like, don't make me mad because just stop. And so like this topic really had to do with what was stealing from people that I love. And it was stealing their joy by weighing them down with all these pressures and with the stress, with the anxiety. Anxiety is so high right now, and people talk about it. The depression is so high. And so even as believers, where do we find the joy? And you have to choose joy. And part of it is choosing what your mind's going to be on. What are my thoughts going to be anchored on? And I would wake up in the middle of the night just like, you know, with a gasp and kind of tick through each kid. What, you know, is it this? Is it this? Is it this? And I would take whatever it was and put it next to scripture. I love God's names. If you take God's names and actually call his names into whatever situation you're going through, I mean, you literally go straight back to sleep because his name is protector. Put that in front of somebody that has a bully next to them, you know? And it's not just flippantly do it, buy it, and then equip your child in that way versus succumbing to all the messaging
1: around
0: you.
1: And I want to get to a practical story that you had in the book. I think it was your son who I think you nicknamed Fury.
0: Isn't that terrible? I feel bad for these kids because they didn't ask for any of this, so they do like the incognito.
1: Yeah, it works that way, right? They don't you don't call them by their names, partly to protect them and partly because
0: characteristics
1: they've demonstrated.
0: Yes.
1: So I can't wait to hear about Fury.
2: Sounds like a Marvel action
1: film. But he mentioned that he had a challenge finding a place to sit at the lunch table at school in the cafeteria.
0: Yeah.
1: What happened?
0: It was really messaging that was given to him. Hmm. And the message, because he was changing schools, he was going from a group of kids he had known his whole life into an environment where he really was going from 40 kids to 500 kids.
1: In grade, what grade to what grade?
0: Eighth grade to a freshman.
1: Ooh, the worst possible moment.
0: Yeah, so it's a hard grade. And there was messaging that was surrounding these kids that said, well, you better be a part of a group, because if you're not a part of a group, you're not going to be able to have a place to sit in the cafeteria. And if you don't have a place to sit in the cafeteria, you're toast. And so he comes home with this stress, and I was like, what are you listening to? And he tells me that, and I was like, okay, hold on just a second. We're not going to go that way, because a group doesn't define you. And you can be a part of a group, and being a part of a group is a great thing, but to let your identity be attached to a group is going to be a problem, because the group is going to end at some point. You know what I mean?
1: Sure.
0: And so I was like, we're going to back up. And I told him, because especially in Texas, the group a boy has to be involved with is the football team, which
1: right.
0: he doesn't play football. And so that was, and he said to me, I should be on the football team, but if not that, I need to be on the soccer team. And if not that, and here comes this list as if there's a hierarchy.
1: So I could eat lunch.
0: Just to go and eat lunch. Okay, so instead, I said to him, because I had said this to my daughter, who was ahead of him, you get your lunch tray, get out of the lunch line, and find somebody that's sitting by themselves, or someone that there's an open seat where people look nice. My daughter that traveled that had enough self-confidence actually to be able to go sit with somebody that didn't have anybody sitting with her, which, let me just say, sounds scary, but it actually feeds your soul. It fed her soul instantly, because she's helping somebody. Mm-hmm. Whenever we do anything altruistically like that, we feel physically better. It actually made her feel stronger than weaker. And it's amazing how that played out for her just in that moment. Okay. Just a moment. Not every kid could do that. I knew this kid couldn't. Like, good. There's no way he could do that.
1: Right.
0: I was like, just look for people that are friendly. So this kid went to a table, unbeknownst to him, that was all seniors.
1: But and he's a freshman.
0: Yeah. He didn't know who they were.
1: Even better.
0: But they looked like the people that he had competed with on the math team that played chess, you know? And so he asked them, can I sit here? He sat. They became his great friends. Huh. And we didn't know anything about it until one of my daughter's friends, who happened to be in that lunch period, because they had three lunch periods, said, she was like, how is he doing? Like, did he find a place to sit? And her friend died laughing. And she was like, oh yeah, he's sitting with a group of seniors. It's hysterical. and so I'm just saying, in that realm, you just never know what someone can do that you didn't think they could do. And let's, again, be overwhelmed by the truth. We know that we can walk in these situations whole. So try it. If they fail, get back up. You know?
1: And I want to ask you, Kay, because I think in our culture today, especially with social media, but also reality shows, I mean, it just is permeating
0: right.
1: our culture, this identity issue.
0: Right.
1: Identity politics, identity viewing, identity at school. It's not where you get your identity. I want to make sure we punch that for parents so they're doing all they can. I do that with my boys. Where are you getting your identity from?
0: Mm-hmm.
1: And reinforcing the fact that their core identity is in Christ.
0: Yeah.
1: But you have to talk about it.
0: You do. And it's a part of equipping. And the greatest thing about it is that when you talk about it, guess who gets to hear it? I'm the one that hears it, and I'm like, man, I needed to hear that. Like, because I might have been thinking that my identity was tied to something that it isn't. So.
1: Mm-hmm. Yeah, no, that's good. Also, getting to technology, I mean, describe how you've been intentional with your kids to seek opportunities to connect with them person to person rather than through texting or other technical ways.
0: Yeah, because that actually is very powerful, because if you're on your device all the time, it definitely will suck the life out of you.
1: Yeah.
0: Anybody, any age, whether it's a device that's a television or you're watching whatever is being fed to you,
1: because, and we know this stuff.
0: Right, and it's an algorithm. It's sort of like, of course, you're going to be seeing things that people know that you enjoy watching, and so it's like, back out of it, because when you connect to a human being, that's when gold occurs. And it's sort of like, one of the things I talk about in the book is finding sacred in the ordinary. And I think technology takes a back seat to so many things that surround you all day, every day, that are ordinary, that feed your life. And one of them is connecting with a human being. So I could go, if I'm on my phone, I'm buying something at the Starbucks or at Chick-fil-A, because we go through that line quite often. I'm just saying.
1: Right.
0: And so it's delicious, but we do go often. And I can just pay and drive away, or I can take that moment and make it sacred by connecting with whoever it is that we're exchanging goods and money. And when I do that, it takes that very regular, ordinary moment and makes it sacred. Just last week, I connected with a guy. We actually talked about something that was going on that weekend in the country. I drove through the next time going through, and he stopped and brought it up. And so even in that moment, it was so beautiful because it allows people to be human beings in those moments. And we crave that. And if you're in that place where you don't feel like you belong, or your kid doesn't feel like they belong, connecting with a human being, gosh, it really changes the narrative, even in those moments.
2: Mm-hmm. Yeah, craving, I get that. My daughter works at a little coffee stand here, and she just loves to make those connections with people. And I think folks go to that stand because they get a sense of I'm known. They have a sense of I'm connecting, even just briefly, with this person.
0: Yes.
2: And that's a reflection of the need for the human heart to have relationships.
0: Yes.
2: We're talking today on Focus on the Family with Kay Wima, who has written this really terrific book, Not the Boss of Us, Putting Overwhelmed in Its Place in a Do-All, Be-All World. Call us for your copy, 800-A-FAMILY, or check the episode notes for the link.
1: You encourage families to embrace the ordinary. I like that. I had an accidental experience of that just yesterday. I got home from a trip. Let me tell you how busy I was.
2: No,
1: I got home from a trip, and I was, at Jean's request, I was refilling the bird feeder in our backyard.
0: I love that.
1: And I put a chair out there, and Troy just came out and joined me, and we sat, and we just watched these birds, and it was hilarious because we, up in the trees, I mean, after putting that feed in, it was like we had this, you know, what do you call it? A cluck of birds? I don't know. I mean, they were just hundreds of birds wanting some food.
0: That's so neat.
1: But we just talked about it and God's nature. But it was very accidental. Is that what you mean by observing the ordinary?
0: Yes, but you can't observe it if you're so busy that you can't slow down and do it. All right? And so the stuff that you got from doing that yesterday, you're still thinking about it today.
1: Yeah, it was a wonderful moment.
0: And even as you think about it, you're smiling because it's like, wow, that was just so beautiful. And you relished in God's creation, which is phenomenally beautiful. And offers reminders constantly of his provision.
1: Yeah.
0: I mean, you put the bird seed out there, but you could sit there going, he's, in as much as he's feeding those birds, how much more is he taking care of me? You know, he sees every single thing. And we can soak that in, which is beautiful. And if we're racing, we lose sight of these amazing moments. I think I include one in the book of our youngest child who asked me to walk around the block with him. And I was just, you know,
1: that's
0: my first. Well, that was not my first inclination.
1: No, but how nice of him to ask you to do that.
0: It was so sweet, but I'm just going to be honest with you and say in the moment, I was like, no,
2: Who's got time for that?
0: Get your sister, you know, or something. But I caught myself.
1: Get your sister.
0: I know it. Isn't that terrible?
1: Bad
0: horrible.
1: News for the sister.
0: I'm just telling you that I'm being honest with you.
1: Okay,
0: so
1: I love it.
0: Anyway,
1: I love it.
0: In that moment, I'm like, no. And then because I think about this stuff, I was like, no, I'm not going to let that moment be stolen from me. And so, yes, I will walk around the block with you. And he is the slowest walker. And so we're just walking. And of course, he peels over and he's like, look at this. And it's almost like angels are singing and the beautiful stream of light, a beam of light is coming down on a blade of grass where there was a butterfly. I'm not joking you. And I just was like, that is so beautiful.
1: And the Lord's saying to you, come on, Kay, slow down.
0: And
1: your kid gets it. What about you?
0: Well, it just was so, because we both would have missed that moment if we hadn't done that. And it took something ordinary, walking around the block, and made it sacred, as did your bird feeding.
1: So the catch of that, you said very importantly that you caught yourself and redirected your energy.
0: Yes.
1: That's the key. So for the parent who struggles in that moment to say yes rather than no, what's the advice?
0: I think it goes again completely being overwhelmed by the truth of the situation. Eternity is so much longer than what we're seeing here. Mm. People matter. Mm. People matter. Okay? And so if we're going to err on the side of anything, please let's err on the side of people. They're precious. You know, they have such great dignity. And we're the only part of creation that is created in the Imago Dei. the image of God. And so I really did sit there going, I'm erring on the side of a person, and chose the person over whatever else I was doing. And I mean, it's hard to do something where you're going to use a superlative, but I think every single time it is better to choose the person. And because that's what matters in the long run, the rest of the stuff will get done.
1: So true. I want to get to bitterness versus forgiveness, which you covered in the book. You have a great analogy about a junk drawer, and I want the listeners and viewers to hear about this. You say we all have a junk drawer for our relationships.
0: Yes.
1: What are you getting at?
0: Man, that is so true, isn't it? Okay,
1: Okay, but tell me your definition.
0: Thank you. Am I the only person with a junk drawer? I tried to get in it yesterday morning.
1: I think so.
0: Oh my gosh. And how do they get so full? It's awful. I have a neighbor that they had two elderly neighbors that have agreed with each other that when they pass away, they will go out and clean each other's junk drawers before anybody else gets in. Is that not the cutest thing?
1: That's funny.
0: And so the junk drawer is where you take whatever's on the counter and shove it in there. And you shove it in there because you don't want to look at it. And you may look at it another day. And I think that's what we do when we have hurt relationships. We often just shove it into the drawer, close the drawer, and decide we'll deal with it another day when we have more time. And the issue with that, especially if it involves hurt or pain or discord, is that we don't deal with it, because the longer it's in the junk drawer, the less we want to deal with it. And bitterness can start to form. Bitterness loves a fertile ground. Mm. I guess it likes dark places too, like a junk drawer, because it grows. And if we don't get their bitterness at an early stage, those roots get in there and they're hard to get rid of. And again, it goes to the freedom, because letting go of bitterness actually gives you the freedom to be able to live wholly in other relationships too. Mm.
1: Kay, we're coming in for a landing, and I want to make sure we hit this idea of being overwhelmed by hope.
0: Yes.
1: Which you've alluded to throughout our discussion.
0: Yep.
1: To try to turn a bad circumstance into a good circumstance.
0: Yep.
1: So, you know, again, how do we trigger ourselves to not be Peter in the garden in that moment, to want to fight back, to let our flesh take over, so to speak, and rather react in the way that the Lord would be pleased with? But I mean, there's so many things. It could be the person cutting us off in traffic, the irate customer in front of the checkout stand who's really not being very polite to me. You can just go through all the stories, but how do we move from that sense of overwhelmed of circumstances and being overwhelmed by hope? It's a choice.
0: It is a choice. And I think it kind of goes to like, what lenses are you looking through? You know, because I can look through my own lenses where I've already decided everything. Like going back to the forgiveness aspect, just the bitterness, I can, because those are hard things to walk in hope in, because they, you don't even want to go there. But if I go to the lenses where I'm putting them on and I've got a far-sighted, God-centered lenses, then I just might allow eternity to inform today.
1: Yeah.
0: And if I'm allowing eternity to inform today, there were three words that were spoken that I don't know why we don't talk about more, and there it is finished. Hmm. It's finished. And so we're living in the finished work of Christ. He said it. It is finished. Every time he came back after the resurrections, the first words that he spoke were, peace be with you. My peace be with you. Why? Because it can be. And so it's like, if I can go to this place of hope, if I can live in the place where it's finished, then these things aren't going to steal from me, because they've already been decided. And we can live in the enormity of the and the beauty of being a daughter or a son of the King, literally clothed in righteousness. And it's sort of like, what clothes are you wearing today? Are you, because I've either put something on top of my righteous clothing and am trying to be something I'm not, or I'm fully living in it. Mm-hmm. And that may sound like a spiritual term or something. What does that look like practically? It looks like allowing these things like grades to have their place. And that is just a place. Okay. Mm. It's not going to determine my worth.
1: Yeah.
0: It just isn't. All right. And fighting for that. It's going to do the same for whatever car I drive, whatever job I have, if my kid's happy or not happy. And to be able to go next to those kids, to be able to say, your happiness lies in the fullness of who it is that takes care of you. Believe it. Let me help you believe it, because I'm not sure I believe it too. And we walk alongside each other.
1: Okay. One thing that we all struggle with, especially in a fast paced, somewhat isolated, modern world, is this idea of being created in his image for relationship with one another, that this is God's plan, that we have relationship. And in the book, you have the observation that God didn't create us for goodbyes.
0: Oh, yeah.
1: I mean, what a sweet way of thinking about that.
0: Oh, man, Jim.
1: Why do you believe goodbyes are so hard for us? I mean, it's the reflection of God in us, right?
0: Yeah, it's gut-wrenching. Every time a kid drives away to college, there's a part of me that breaks. Mm. Every time a kid gets a driver's license, it breaks my heart a tiny bit because I like being next to them. I've had very, very close friends go home, and it's gut-wrenching. Because I miss them. And it is, we're created for together, because in heaven, we will forever be together. What did Jesus do when he walked this earth? Not alone, never alone. He was always gathering together, together, together, because that's really what it's about. And if we lean into that, we can even dial down the things we do that cause the discord and the separation to try and fight for the together, because that's really where we're going to be for eternity. And I know that's kind of a heady concept, but I have said to my daughters and to my sons, I think the reason why I'm so sad when you leave is because we really weren't created to be apart. We really are created for
1: together.
0: I think
1: in the same way, Kay, what's so beautiful about that is God does not want to say goodbye to any of his creation.
0: Yeah.
1: I mean, you think about eternity.
0: Think how much he loves you.
1: Think of that.
0: Yep.
1: He wants to say hello and welcome.
0: Yep.
1: And that's his heart for each one of us.
0: Everyone. And you can actually live that today. Live wholly and fully in what you just said. Mm. He loves you. He has your name in scripture is sought after with a capital S and a capital A. Mm. And it's like, do we live that way? He also says, I've engraved your name in the palm of my hands.
1: Yeah.
0: Really?
1: Yeah. No, I mean, it's beautiful.
0: Do I matter that much?
1: What about your name being in the book of life?
0: I love that. And you know, in Revelation, it says that when we see him, we'll receive a white stone. And on the stone, it'll have a name that only he knows, that he and I know. Which is, that gives me chills.
1: Yeah,
0: it's
1: me
0: like,
1: too.
0: Could that be true?
1: Yeah.
0: But we also know from Revelation that there's a name that Christ has that nobody knows. And it's like, what?
1: Yeah.
0: And that's how special you are. And it's like, please be overwhelmed by that. Please be overwhelmed by the grace, the protection, the provision, the manna provision every single day. Be overwhelmed by those things and live it. And when we can't, ask him, because he is not afraid of the words, please help me in my unbelief.
1: John, what a great place to end our conversation with Kay Wima today. This program and last time has been so full of the eternal hope and joy that only Christ can bring. And as believers, that's what we know. Plus, I really appreciate the wonderful message of Kay's book, Not the Boss of Us, Putting Overwhelmed in Its Place in a Do-All, Be-All World. What a great title. Mm-hmm. And let me turn to you, the listener. If you're unsure about your relationship with Jesus, get a hold of us. It would be a privilege to talk with you and introduce you to him. And we have a free booklet that can help. It's called Coming Home, and it will explain what it means to become a follower of Christ and how you can live with him for eternity. And that's why Focus on the Family is here. So contact us today about these resources, the booklet, and of course Kay's book, and we'll send you a copy of Not the Boss of Us when you send a gift of any amount to Focus. And that's our way of saying thank you for being part of the ministry. And if you can't afford it, we'll get a copy of the book into your hands, because it's not about the money. It's about making sure that you do have that relationship in Christ. So please get in touch with us right away.
2: Yeah, and what we're going to do is bundle, along with Kay's book, a CD copy of the 2-day conversation we've had with her. 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

tonight, Lord Jesus, we set aside the balance of this evening to focus upon your kingship and your lordship. Yes, Lord, we acknowledge you as the sacrifice, the great sacrificial lamb. We thank you, Lord God, for the blood that you shed for us. We thank you, O Lord God, for the great mercies and blessings that you showered upon our lives. But tonight, Lord, we want to see you not as a lamb, but we want to worship you as that Lion of Judah, the King

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5: God's not about to beam you up. He's not about to let you die early. He's about to get you and give you all the help you need to finish your assignment here in this earth and turn nations back to God. Part of your prophetic destiny is to move up. Come on, you're going to the top of your sphere of influence. God is taking you there on purpose. And listen, anything standing in the way of your climb is going to be dealt with. Here's Abraham now. Here's Abraham. And he now is leaving there, and he's going to follow God. All right, let's come on down. Genesis chapter 12. Let's look at that. Let's go down here to verse 13. All right. Now, this is Abram talking to his wife Sarai. All right. They're following God now. Say, I pray thee, thou art my sister, that it may be well with me. See, he's now still thinking that he's outnumbered, that he goes down there to Egypt and he's subject to whatever Pharaoh might want to do. This is the Pharaoh's the government. Pharaoh is the legislative, the executive, and the judicial branch. Pharaoh is all one. That's a sovereign government, okay? And it came to pass, when that Abram was coming to Egypt, that the Egyptians beheld the woman, that she was very fair, looked good. And he entreated Abram well for her sakes. And he had sheep and oxen, and he asses, and men servants and maid servants, and she asses, and camels. And the Lord plagued Pharaoh and his house with great plagues because of Sarai, Abraham's wife. And Pharaoh called Abram and said, wait a minute, what is this that you've done to me? He said, why didn't you tell me that she was your wife? Why saidest thou she was my sister, so that I might have taken her to me to wife? And now, therefore, behold thy wife. Take her and get on out of here. So he ran him out of there and got him out of there. And Pharaoh commanded his men concerning him, and they sent him away. All right? Look at chapter 13 and verse 1. And he said this, and Abram went

0: and it's called damages. Let's keep going. Let's keep going. Bless your heart. Let's go. I think they're waking up now. Let's go to Genesis, in Genesis chapter 20 now, and let's look again at this same kind of thing happening again. And let's go here and let's read from 3 to 6. But God came to Abimelech in a dream by night and said to him, "Behold, you are but a dead man. For the woman which you have taken, she's what? Another man's wife." So she's just not another man's wife. Psalm chapter 105, verse 14, please. "He suffered not any man to do them wrong. Yea, he reproved kings for their sakes." Next verse. "Saying, touch not my what? Anointed, come on, and do my prophets no harm." So he couldn't touch him. He couldn't touch him. But what I read you, if he was bringing dishonor to Abram's house, then he's going to be subject to the curse. But he took Sarah as a king in his palace as a concubine. But God wouldn't let him touch her. I'm saying, if you understand the vengeance of God, that even your children cannot be touched. Boy, you gotta hear what I'm saying, man. See, it'll bring dishonor to your family. And anything that'll bring dishonor is going to be under the judgment of God. God is not going to let anybody. He's put you here. Jesus said, don't pray that he'll take you out, but that he'll keep you above the evil. This is what Jesus said in John chapter 17. So I'm saying to you, God's not about to beam you up. He's not about to let you die early. He's about to get you and give you all the help you need to finish your assignment here in this earth and turn nations back to God. You have been chosen by God. Over in John 15, he said, "You didn't choose me. I chose you." See, he knew you. He knew who came out of incarceration. He knew who came off the street as a prostitute. He knew how many lies you've been telling. He knew, and so forth and so on. But he chose you anyway, because he's got the power to clean you up. He's got the power to take you and as a nobody and make you somebody. Say amen to that. "Well, I don't have but a fourth grade education." Well, get ready to go to bed stupid and wake up smart. God, come on now. God can transfer an anointing of intelligence on you if you will believe. That Gideon said, "You don't know." He said, "I'm the least of my father's house." Judges chapter 6. He said, "Hey, I'm the least in the tribe. We're the poorest people." God said, "Well, that's your story." He said, "My story, and I posted it on internet that you are a mighty man of valor." See, it's posted on the internet of heaven who you really are. You're a king. You're a priest. You're a princess. Come on. You are healed. You are delivered. You are above only. You are biz. Come on. You are the top. Stop thinking and saying what the devil said. Start saying what God said. Because what he said is true. And if you say it enough, you'll believe it. So I tell him in the last two services, I thought I was Superman. See, what happened is when I was a little boy, we didn't have a television set, but I would just go up to the neighbors. And I said, "You know, could I see your TV one more time? Can I?" Superman came on at 3:30. We got out of school at 3 o'clock. I hustled home because I wanted to get Superman. And so I went, and next thing I know, she said, "Yes, William, come on in." And I came in, and I was sitting. I was 6 inches from the screen. I mean, I wanted to see everything Superman. Superman did. And so what happened is I kept looking at it so much until all of a sudden it started transferring inside of me. Well, that's scripture, 2 Corinthians and chapter 3 and verse 18. It says it in scripture. He talks about the fact that but we all with an open face beholding as in a glass the glory of the Lord are changed into that same image from glory to glory as by the Spirit of the Lord. You see, if you look in the Bible long enough of who it says you are, come on now, then you'll find that it will transfer into your heart.
1: That's good.
0: Say amen to that. That's why they call it television, because it's telling you somebody else's vision. And so what happened? I looked at it, and pretty soon a promotion came out with Kellogg's Corn Flakes. Actually, they were Frosty Flakes. You know, kids like all that sugar early in the morning. And Frosty Flakes. So I got the box top. It says, send a box top and 50 cents, and you will get a Superman shirt. Now, I believe that all that promotion came out of my desire. That's I can believe what I want to believe. You just believe what you want to believe. So next thing I did, I got that Superman box, and I sent that 50 cents in for my dad. He gave me 50 cents, and I'm telling you, they sent me back that Superman shirt. Wow. I put that thing on, I said, oh. I mean, I felt at home. I felt, oh, this is it. This is it. So I felt so good till I ordered 6 more. One for every day of the week, including Sunday. So I was even showing pictures, people showing me and a basketball team, and everybody had on a uniform or some makeshift uniform. But look at what I had on. I had on a Superman shirt. Come on, give me a close-up of that Superman shirt. Listen. I'm talking about Superman BW. So, let me get you my definition of the anointing. Are you ready? So, the anointing is empowerment to perform at a supernatural level to attain extraordinary results. So, I looked at it and looked at it, and I'm telling you, I began to see myself faster than a speeding bullet, more powerful, come on, than a locomotive. Come on, some of y'all been looking at it. I'm saying if you look in that Bible long enough, you will not see yourself broke. The reason why you sink, because you're not taking time to look at the perfect law of liberty. This is what the Bible designed to do. It's designed to get you out of captivity. Right now, you, according to the word of God, are uncursable. Right now, you, according to the word of God, are unstoppable. You, according to the word of God, are untouchable. Now, if you can get all them arms under your belt, you can walk free of disease. You can walk free. Come on now. This is your season. This is not the devil's time. God says over in Hebrews chapter 1:13, he said, wait a minute. This is what's going to happen to the devil. He said, I'm going to sit right here until I'm sitting on my right hand until I make thy enemies your footstool. You're but a dead man. Why? Because you got another man's wife and you're dishonoring his family. And what did Abimelech have to do? He got him out of there, got her out. He said, take this woman out of here. And not only that, God wouldn't let him touch her. He wouldn't let him touch her. Watch this. And then God made him pay recompense. Made him pay for damages for any type of dishonor. Now we're going to go through this because the devil owes you some money. I'm telling you now, we're going to go through it, and it only takes faith for it to come in. Say, I believe that. If there's a thief be found, he's going to have to give up the whole house. And we are finding that thief. Romans chapter 12, verse 19. Dearly beloved, avenge not yourselves, but rather give what? Place unto wrath. For it is written, vengeance, what? Is mine, and what will happen? I will repay, saith the Lord. Let's go to Exodus chapter 14 and verse 13, please. Exodus 14 and 13. This is when Moses was leading the children of Israel out of Egypt. And Moses said unto the people, fear not, fear ye not. Stand still and see the salvation of the Lord, which he will show you to you today. For the Egyptians whom you have seen today, you will shall see them again no more. Come on, forever. I'm talking about whatever's been harassing you. From this day, you will see it no more, forever. And look at the next verse. He said this, and for the Lord shall what? Fight for you. And what are you going to do? You're going to hold your peace. You don't even have to get angry. Now, what is this about? First of all, David and his men going up to the going home service, I'm going to call it that, funeral, that they were having for Samuel. Samuel was a great, great prophet. And look at 1 Samuel chapter 25 and verse 2. And there was a man in Maon whose possessions were in Carmel. And the man was very great, meaning he had a lot of money. And he had 3,000 sheep and 1,000 goats. And he was shearing his sheep in Carmel. Now, the name of the man was Nabal. And the name of his wife was Abigail. And she was a woman of good understanding and of beautiful countenance. But the man was, they call it churlish. It meant that he was harsh. That's what it says literally. Another translation says harsh. And he was also evil in his doings. And he was of the house of Caleb. And David heard in the wilderness that Nabal did shear his sheep. And David sent out 10 young men, and David said unto them, the young men, get you up into Carmel and go to Nabal, the great, and greet him in my name. And thus shall you say unto him that liveth in prosperity, peace be unto you, or both unto thee, and peace be unto thy house, and peace be unto all that thy hands that you have. And now I have heard that thou hast shearers, and now thy shepherds, which were with us, we hurt them not, neither was there aught missing unto them. In other words, we took care of them while they were out there, and all the while they were in Carmel. And thy young men, and they will show thee. Wherefore, let the young men find favor in thy eyes. For we come in a good day. Give, I pray thee, whatsoever cometh to thy hand unto thy servants and to thy son David. Now, what are you saying to him is, give us something to eat. We're out here. We help protect your people. Why don't you give us something to eat? Well, what did he do? Nabal acted a fool. He acted up. In verse 10, it says, and Nabal answered David and David's servants and said, who is David? And who is the son of Jesse? There be many servants now a day that break away even every man from his master. Shall I then take of my bread and my water and my flesh that I have killed for my shearers and give it unto men whom I know not whence they be? And David's young men turned their way And they went back again, and they told David all those things. And David said unto the men, strap up. David said, if you just read that, he said, if any one of them are left by nighttime, it'll be a miracle. Because I'm about to wipe this bunch out. What happened? Abigail. She heard about it. Ran and got David some food. Went back and presented it to David, and all of his men says, listen, my husband, he, you know, sometimes he's not well. And then if you read on down there, you will see that what happened was David decided not to touch him. He decided not to touch him, but look what God did with him. He said, and it came to pass about 10 days after that the Lord did what? Smote Nabal, that he what? Died. Now, if you will, put that definition one more time of the curse up there in that amplified, and I will bless those, I'll bless and do good for the benefit those who bless you. And I will do what? Curse, that is, subject to my wrath and judgment the ones who cause what? Despises, dishonors, and contempt for you. So notice, this man despised David. And as he did, he got cursed. And 10 days later, he died. Now, I'm not saying God is out to kill folks. But when you treat God's people wrong, then somebody is going to have to pay. Now, you're coming into a time now that whatever is tampering with your destiny in God is about to be dealt with. And whatever is afflicting you, whatever, glory to God, is causing you uncomfortableness, whatever is trying to keep you from doing what God's called you to do, God is about to deal with it. And whatever is against your peace, your prosperity, your career, your business, your family, your children, I'm saying that the vengeance of God is about to be executed. The battle is not going to be yours. Whose is it? It is the Lord's. So I'm saying for you from here on, whatever's been stolen from you is about to be turned back to you. I'm saying this, that whatever has been delayed that belongs to you from this day is about to be released. So this is your year for the vengeance and recompense of God. And I'm telling you, things have been stolen from us that we didn't even know were stolen. But God kept records. And he is the judge. Say amen to that. And I'm telling you, as I'm speaking,

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2: 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DJ Sabi, lifting the banner of praise.

the Potter's House. And there I will show you a work being formed on a wheel. We have come to hear the songs coming from the vessels that have been crafted by the awesome

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And there was weeping in heaven, for no one was found who was worthy. Behold,

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0: let's praise his name tonight.
1: Welcome to Elevate Ministries International. It's my pleasure, it's my privilege, which I am so humbled every time I have the opportunity to speak on the airwaves. I count it a blessed privilege because, as I remind us, that there are places all over the earth this cannot be done. People are being persecuted. People are being killed, maimed, disfigured, their family members destroyed. People are being thrown in jail. So every time the opportunity arises, I give God glory. I don't take it lightly. We're now in the 11th hour. Jesus Christ is soon to come. The other day I sat and, you know, as I meditated, you know, I came to understand that this trumpet that is going to sound, I believe it's a spirit trumpet. It's only those that are in tune with the Spirit of God will be able to hear that trumpet. My theme today is, are you part of this glorious church? Those who have acquired intimacy with the Holy Spirit, I believe, are the ones that are going to be caught up. The Bible says, pray for Israel. Pray for the safety of Israel. There are so many different views today, but the Word of God is indeed the Word of God. Let's remember that we are kingdom children. We are members of a royal priesthood, a peculiar people. Let's remember today, hallelujah, that we were grafted into the vine and that we are spiritual Jew. It is said that Israel is the time clock for the church. And as we're seeing, if we're following the story, we would have realized that nations have risen up against Israel. They now have a lot of enemies. And if Israel is a reflection for where the church is going, the church now is now poised to go into a period of persecution. Let's understand, all this banter on the internet with this pastor and that pastor and the other pastor, and I'm not picking up for anybody and saying that anybody is not doing anything wrong, but I'm here to remind my brothers and my sisters in the Lord that there's one God, one Father, one Holy Spirit, one baptism, one crucifixion, which Jesus Christ went through, one sacrifice. So when you continue to be part of bashing the church, if it's not edifying, you're being part of that which is not so wholesome. We are indeed the church. That even though the ship seems as though at times that it's going to run aground, I'm here to tell somebody today that the anchor holds. The anchor, which is Jesus Christ, the anchor holds. It doesn't matter how it looks, doesn't matter how it seems. We have been through the body, we are triune creatures, we are body, we're soul and spirit. And with everything that we go through, God's intention is to bring us full blown, that the spirit inside of us be set free. That when we see situations that are going on right now, because we live in the spirit realm, our focus is fixed and we continue to understand that the anchor holds. When we look upon the landscape of the earth and we see churches are not just empty, they are shutting down. Some people can't afford to pay their rent or pay their installments at the bank, but I'm here to remind you that the anchor holds. Are you part of this glorious church? I'm here to remind us today, just like in the days of Elijah, are you part of this remnant, that truth thick and thin? You will stay fixated on the fact that God is a God of his word. He's a God that keeps his promises and not bend your knee, not bow to this world system, not bow to the enemy. Today I remind you, don't do like Elijah, who told God that he is the only one, that you ain't the only one, that going through situations and circumstances to perfect you, to bring you to the point where you become like a dead man, a dead woman, and the spirit is released. The hallmark of this dispensation is intimacy. God is waiting on you to step up to the plate, to say, God, take my body, take my soul. and release the spirit, oh God, that you have placed inside of me. God, to just reign and rule. It doesn't matter how it looks. My brothers and my sisters, there is a remnant. There are people that are on their faces crying out to God. There are people that understand that this earthen vessel is what God is waiting on to fill, what God is waiting to pour himself inside of. There is a remnant. Are you part of that remnant? Are you part of this glorious church that God is building? Just like Elijah taught that there weren't others. And there are some of us who tell ourselves that there are not many. There are a lot of people across the earth that understand the real deal. And they are on their faces crying out to God. Even as we go to the scripture today, our scripture is taken firstly from Ezra chapter 3, verses 12 and 13. And it speaks about that many of the priests and the Levi and chief of the fathers, whom were ancient men that had seen the first house or the first temple, when the foundation of this house was laid before their eyes, wept with a loud voice. And we then go to the New Testament. As we skip a bit, we're taking this from Acts chapter 3. Hallelujah. And it reads, then Peter said, silver or gold I do not have, but what I do have, I give you in the name of Jesus Christ of Nazareth. Walk. Taking him by the right hand, he helped him up. And instantly the man's feet and ankles became strong. And further down it says, he jumped, he started to walk, and he followed them into the temple, walking and jumping and praising God. That all the people saw him walking and praising God. They recognized him as the same man who used to sit begging at the temple gate called Beautiful. And they were filled with wonder and amazement at what had happened. What made them be filled with amazement is this man was lame from birth. This man never walked. As the days come and go, his family members or his friends would come and bring him at the gate to beg for his living. So he never walked. From birth, he was crippled. I don't know who you are today. You have been thinking and grieving about the past, about the state of the church, about what's going on. I'm here to remind us today and to encourage our heart that this still is God's church and he still has the master plan. He still has the master plan. As the Bible states in Ezra, the book of Ezra, the elders wept. Why did they weep? They wept because they knew the glory and the beauty of the first temple, the different stones that were laid, diamond and topaz and all the expensive stones. They saw all the beautiful, beautiful pomp and flair of the first temple, the velvet, the gold, the silver, the ark of the covenant, the tight, expensively woven curtain that was placed by the holies of holies. They saw all the utensils of the temple. It was glorious. As the Bible says, this Solomon temple was out of this world. But because of sin, as the Bible states, the children of Israel was taken away captive by the Babylonians. And as the Bible states, sometime later down, they were freed by the Persians. King Cyrus of Persia allowed them to return to Jerusalem to rebuild the temple. And those that returned with the first trench of those that left, when they saw the foundation of the temple that was being built to replace the temple that Solomon built, the Bible says that they wept. There's a lot of us today that we are weeping over the state of the church. I'm here to tell us today, like the children of Israel when they wept, it's time to dry your tears. God is bringing time to close. And as he brings time to a close, I remind us that the original plan
2: was to pour his glory inside of mankind, to pour himself inside of mankind. Man was created to be a replica of the glory of God. God poured himself inside of us, and this is what God is doing again. Yet even today, some of us is as if we almost want to repeat the old tabernacle, because instead of us pressing, pushing, travailing, pursuing God so that his glory could be poured inside of us, we are hoping the aesthetics, our expensive sound systems, our big screen televisions, our ACs, our carpeted churches, our sound services with no anointing is going to draw people. Today God is reminding us that you and I, we are the church. You and I, he has created us to pour his glory inside of us. It's time to make a turnaround. He must God let the children of Israel into captivity. The Bible says that there was a turnaround. Today, it's time to turn around. It's time to repent again. My brothers and my sisters, it's time to give God his first place that he deserves in your life. Religion is man's search for God. But he said, behold, I stand at the door. He's willing. He's waiting for you to call, and he will answer. In this season, the aesthetics won't do it. God is calling you and I to a higher level, not the pomp and the flare of the outer temple that was represented in the book of Ezra. He's asking for you and I to come naked before him and cry out, say, true and living God, here I am. I surrender this earthen vessel to you. Even as we go back to Acts, the only way that it could have been done through Peter and those guys is because they knew what it was to lay their lives down. Today, my brothers and my sisters in the Lord, again, I remind you, are you willing to lay your life down? Well, this tabernacle, this earthen vessel that God is preparing, he's preparing some supernatural messages, some supernatural miracles in this season. The miracles are going to be so astonishing. It's going to be so mind-blowing. As the limbs are going to be replaced, as God releases his power, wombs that were taken out are going to bear children. Even though women are going to bear children, even though there's no womb, organs are going to, hallelujah, appear as people pray under the anointing. Teeth, hallelujah, is going to appear. As the eyes are going to appear. As if so it is in the natural, so it is in the spiritual. Look at the inventions that are taking place for today. That is an indication of what God is about to do. Hallelujah, somebody. Today, as I beckon you, the old tabernacle is gone. We are under new and a better covenant. God is shaking the earth again so that we will understand that he alone is God, as he prepares us to stand and defy the forces of the enemy. Come and step up to the plate and be part of this glorious church that God is preparing. Oh God, people, my brothers and my sisters, make a turn.

0: tried. 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Creation is waiting for you to step up to the plate and be all that God wants you to be. In Jesus' name, blessings, blessings, and blessings.
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rehearsal, we were just practicing this song. 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

103.1 FM. We are streaming from the beautiful Spice Isle, Grenada, Carriacou, and Petite Martinique. Oh yes, it is such a beautiful day today in the Spice Islands.

Yes, I want to be closer to Jesus. I don't know about you, but I want to be closer to Him. On today's program, we'll be having no other than Sunae Russell, all the way from Bahamas. She will be virtually here in the studio to talk about her music, ministry, testimony. So I'm excited to have her on today, and I know she will be a blessing to us, and I pray that we will be a blessing also to her. Yes, keep it locked right here on Hope 103.1 FM. You are actually listening to the voice of Igel Joseph, son of the soil here in Grenada, with his song called Closer.

Yes, that was the voice of Igel Joseph. And this morning, as we begin, I just want to start with a word of prayer. And so this morning, I'm just going to say a word of prayer, a blessing over the listeners and viewers of this morning's program. Father, we praise you. Father, we worship you. Father, we magnify your name. I want to give you praise and thanks for all that you have done, dear God. Lord, I want to thank you for my listeners and viewers this morning. God, I thank you for the supporters of this radio station. Lord, I thank you for the supporters of the gospel in general. Lord, I pray for a special blessing over them right now in the name of Jesus. Father, right now in the name of Jesus, I, God, apply the blood of Jesus over, oh God, my friends that are listening, over my Christian brothers and sisters, dear God. Lord, I pray today that your spirit will lead their lives, that you are going to strengthen them. God, I pray for strength. I pray for strength, dear God. Lord, this day and age is very difficult, but we know that we are more than conquerors through him who loves us. And so I commit every man, every woman, every boy, every girl that is listening to the sound of my voice, I pray today, oh God, that there will be something on that this program this morning that is going to be a blessing to them. Lord, I thank you. I give you praise. I magnify your name. Father God, I apply the blood of Jesus, oh God, that shed blood in the mighty name of Jesus over this program, dear God. Father God, let your will be done in this program as it is in heaven, in the mighty name of Jesus. Lord, we connect to the river that never run dry. We connect to you this morning in the mighty name of Jesus. And all God's people say, Amen.

Yes, no matter how much we drink, it will never, never run dry. It is now 9:51 a.m. and we are streaming from the beautiful Spice Isle, Grenada, Carriacou and Petite Martinique. There's a scripture that says in Psalm 46 verse 4, there is a river whose stream make glad the city of God, the holy habitation of the Most High. I want to encourage you this morning to drink from the river whose streams make glad the city of our God. I want to encourage you this morning. If you are feeling down, if you are feeling heavy, if you are feeling overwhelmed, just drink from that river of life this morning. His name is Jesus Christ. Oh yes, he has a sweet comforter that he left with us, whose name is Ruach HaKodesh, and that is Hebrew for the Holy Spirit. And he is the one who can make glad the city of God. He can bring joy even in the midst of trials. He can bring joy even in the midst of the storm. He can bring joy right where you are today, in the mighty name of Jesus. He can bring peace in the storm this morning. I don't know what you are going through today, but I want to encourage you to dip into the river of life, to know the God who can speak to the wind and the wind will obey him. Glory be to God this morning. Hallelujah. Indeed, he is worthy, worthy, worthy to be praised, worthy to be exalted, worthy to be lifted up. That is the God that we serve, a Jesus that can fix anything. Hallelujah. We're going to take this one from my special guest who will be in the studio a little later. Jesus can fix anything. Sune Russell.

0: That's right. Sing it with us. Jesus, He can fix anything.
1: Jesus, You can fix anything.
0: You better believe it this morning.

Oh yes, he can fix anything. That song was by Sune Russell, my special guest from the Bahamas, who will be here with us virtually in the studio this morning. And I will definitely play that song again. Jesus, you can fix anything. Praise the name of Jesus. The word of God says in Matthew chapter 8, verse 2 to 3, you know, we saw a man calling out to Jesus. He said, "Lord, if you are willing, you can make me clean." Then Jesus put out his hand and touched him, saying, "I am willing, be cleansed." And immediately his leprosy was cleansed. This shows that Jesus can fix anything. And this also shows that Jesus is willing. Yes, and he has the power to heal physical and deep-seated afflictions. What is your afflictions this morning? Jesus, he can fix anything. Hallelujah, hallelujah, hallelujah. Glory be to God, hallelujah. Jesus indeed can fix anything. Praise God. We're going to continue with this morning's program, and I just want to welcome those of you who just came on this morning. You might be wondering, what this girl doing on my screen? I just want you to know that this is Spice Worship Morning on Hope FM Grenada, Hope 103.1 FM. Blessings to you. In just a few minutes, as I said before, we're going to have a special interview. Yes, I'm so excited to talk to her this morning about her testimony and her ministry. Praise the name of God. And so we're going to continue this morning with this special song that I love, Peace in the Storm.

0: One night I was asleep, it was early in the morning, and I heard some noise in the living room. And yeah, I got up out of bed and there's somebody in my living room. So I go after him and I move him out of the way pretty easily. What I didn't see was two other people, and they stood up and one of them had a gun. And I remember looking at the gun being pointed at me, and the last noise that I remember hearing was the gunshot go off.
1: Drew Anderson was on a crash course with destruction long before he was shot in the face during a random home invasion. He was adopted from Korea by military parents when he was a child. They moved frequently, leaving Drew longing for a sense of identity.
0: You know, I was given up at birth, and so I just really struggled, you know, to identify with where I belonged and who I was. And so I just literally became a kid who existed until it was time to exist somewhere else.
1: When he was 14, his parents retired in San Antonio. Desperate for friendships, Drew quickly got in with a rough crowd.
0: I wanted to belong to something. And so I started to look for that, and it ended up being the people who wanted to take advantage of my vulnerability and my emotional, you know, situation where I was literally just desperately searching for somebody to accept me. You know, I went from being a pretty innocent, silent kid to being very vocal, very aggressive, very outspoken, smoking weed, drinking, small criminal stuff like theft and breaking into people's homes. And it moved very, very quickly because I was finally getting acceptance, affirmation, and I felt as if I belonged to something.
1: Drew left home at 17 and felt empowered to explore his new identity. Cocaine use became a daily obsession.
0: I became lawless, drugs all day, high on cocaine. You know, now I'm going to rob people. Now I'm going to sell at a higher ratio. I'm going to sell more. I'm going to make more money. And so the floodgates of criminal activity just opened all the way up.
1: Cocaine fueled him and gave Drew a feeling of invincibility.
0: People respect me more when I'm on this stuff. People take me more seriously when I'm on this stuff. And so it felt as if, it, next to a heartbeat, that it was the second most necessary thing in my life to be on. I was definitely addicted, but addiction wasn't even how I felt it. It was just, I need this because it makes me who I am.
1: Then in 2012, Drew confronted the men who broke into his home. The bullet to his face lacerated his brain instead of traveling right through it. He woke days later in the hospital, broken and helpless.
0: When I woke up, I couldn't hear out of my right ear. I couldn't open my mouth and speak. The first question I had that I wrote on my little board was, what happened? You know, and they're like, you got shot with a 45 caliber handgun from nearly point blank range, and you should not be alive. I had a nurse that was assigned to my room one of the very first days I was there. She sat in a chair next to me and started to read the Bible and started to pray. And I wish I could have told her to leave or, you know, to get out, because that's definitely what I wanted her to do. But I couldn't because my mouth was wired shut.
1: His nurse continued to visit Drew and read the Bible faithfully for the next 90 days.
0: She just stayed consistent. Came in and told me, I've looked at your chart. I know what you've been through. I know that you got this going on. You shouldn't be alive, but you're alive. And God has plans for you. You know, God wants to do something in your life. And, you know, over time, as it passed and her consistency grew, I just submitted to it. By the time I left the hospital, you know, she asked me a question. And she was like, you know, promise me that you're going to go find a church. She had earned my trust and she had earned my respect and her consistency. And so I told her I would.
1: The very next day, Drew stepped into a church. In a moment, he found what he had longed for his entire life.
0: I walk into this church and I've got watery eyes and I don't really understand why. But then the pastor at the time has an impromptu altar call right in the middle of worship, offering people the chance to accept Jesus as their Lord and Savior. And I just wept, man. I accepted Jesus as my Lord and Savior. I felt this weight come off of me, and I was just crying, unexplainably crying. Full peace had come over me.
1: Drew Drew was set free from cocaine, and his identity was redefined as he immersed himself in the Bible and his new church community.
0: When I started to read his word, I felt different. When I started to pray, I felt the peace that I had always looked for. I started to read my identity in a book and found my identity in the Lord.
1: Drew says he is thankful his life was spared and for a second chance to find meaning and purpose in the time he's been given.
0: I lost so much time. I lost a lot of people. I lost, you know, time even with my parents, and man, God has restored it all. You know, I have a beautiful wife, ministry, tons of spiritual kids now because I'm a youth pastor, and I'm so grateful that Jesus stepped in and that Jesus made himself known to me when I would never have sought him out.

0: Yes, I will not fear. I will not stray. The Lord will make a way. Do you believe that this morning? Do you believe that God can make a way for you this morning? You better believe it, even as our special guest, one of her songs says, Jesus can fix anything. He can make a way where there seems to be no way. The Lord will change my life. He will change my destiny. Praise the name of Jesus. Praise the name of the Lord. I want to welcome those of you who are just logging on. Welcome to Spice Worship Morning on Hope 103.1 FM. I have my dear sister, Sister Nautica. Sister Nautica from Canada. She is viewing the program on our Facebook page. She says, good morning and blessings, everyone. Praise God. Welcome, Sister Nautica. Thank you so much for joining us this morning as we bless the name of the Lord. Yes, guys, without no further delay, I want to welcome no other than Sister, yes, in Christ, beautiful woman of God from the Bahamas, Sune Russell.
1: It's just great being here.
0: Good morning. Good morning.
1: Morning, morning, morning, morning, Grenada. Morning, Bahamas, and all those persons around the world that are tuned in. Good morning. Blessed day.
0: Blessed day to you, my dear, and such a pleasure to have you on Spice Worship Morning. I want to welcome you to the Isle of Spice, where everything is nice in Jesus Christ.
1: All right. Thank you for having me.
0: Thank you. Thank you so much for accepting my invitation to be here this morning. So, of course, yes. I get to know about you through my brother, Orlando. I recently came into contact with Orlando through somebody else recommending me to speak to him, you know, to learn about his testimony, which was a powerful testimony. So we had him on the show recently. And this morning, I am so pleased to have you on the program this morning. So tell us a little bit about about yourself. Tell us a little bit about, like, if I just meet you in the street and I say, who is Miss Russell, what would you say?
1: I would say I am just a down home island gal. So, you know, I'm funny. I can be pretty stoic at times, and I think that comes with my background.
0: Yes.
1: In education as a music educator.
0: Wow, great.
1: But all in all, I'm just a regular, you know, people see the face. It may be an attractive face, but just a down home gal. I can sit in the yard, have a conversation. I can get all dressed up. I can do all of that. But I'm just a down home young lady.
0: That's right. I think all us island girls could testify of that.
1: Yes.
0: Well, praise the Lord. I just would like you to just tell us a little bit about how you came to know Jesus Christ as your Lord and Savior.
1: Well, that journey, growing up as a little girl, I was always aware of the Lord because visiting my grandparents every summer, they were Baptists. Mm-hmm. You know, you had to do all of the vacation Bible school and all of that. And my father was a staunch Catholic. Mm-hmm. So during the communion and all of the Catholic classes, and we had to undergo all of that as well. But it wasn't until I was in my 20s that I really took up the mantle and answered the call. I would have been about almost 30, and you know, I was just at a broken place. Mm-hmm. Now you're in church and you're singing in the choir and all of that, you're doing everything that you're required to do, but I will say it was at that point in my 20s, late 20s, that I really, really repented, gave my life to the Lord. You know, I was pregnant at the time, so broken that I was not, it didn't work out with my daughter's dad, and it had me at a very broken place. So when you've tried everything else,
0: yeah,
1: when you're at that point, the only thing to do is now try God.
0: Amen, amen, amen. Yes, and as you said, you were a music teacher. You were. Tell me which one.
1: Presently, I'm still an educator. I've just recently exited the classroom. I'm now working with the Ministry of Youth. So I've exited the classroom, but I'm very much still working with young people. But I have been a music educator for a very long time.
0: Wow, well, that's
1: and
0: great.
1: So, yes.
0: So then when was it that you realized that God was going to use your passion for music and your ability to sing for his honor and for his glory?
1: Well, since being a little girl, my first recollection and memory was singing at a Christmas program when I was 5.
0: Mm-hmm.
1: And so all through my years in high school, I would sing on the special assemblies. I played in the school band. I played clarinet, you know, and I graduated pretty young at 16. And I entered a talent competition, and some musicians heard me. They saw me. I started singing with the band and traveling professionally at 17. So I did all of that traveling and singing in the nightclubs and all of that during my years in college. But it wasn't until that, you know, I renewed that relationship with the Lord. I left all of that behind.
0: Yeah.
1: And I focused on just using the gift for the kingdom.
0: Amen.
1: Because the word of God does say only what's done for Christ will last.
0: Yeah. Amen, amen. And thank you so much for being.
1: And what better way?
0: Yeah.
1: Sorry about that too, the delay. So, and what better way to spread the gospel?
0: Yes.
1: Of Jesus Christ.
0: Yes.
1: Than through the music, the gift he has given me.
0: Amen, amen. And thank you so much for being open with us and letting us know these things, because you see, you know, as you yourself work with young people, you know, sometimes they need to understand that sometimes they see us being passionate about the Lord. They need to understand that we understand the temptations and we understand the struggles, and we were young too. Sometimes they forget we were very young too.
1: Yes, you know, I remind them. You know, because I teach high school, and so by the time as they get to me in grade 10, 11, 12, they're pretty much set in their way. You know, you can pretty much see their little characters coming out.
0: Yes.
1: And you know, they may sometimes want to run the tricks around you, but then you have to remind them that you too once walked that road, you know. You weren't born at this age.
0: Exactly.
1: So yeah.
0: Exactly.
1: So it is teaching is a ministry in itself.
0: That's right. So tell me something about this song. I saw the music video. We know Bahamas is so beautiful. Bahamas is so beautiful. My goodness. The one,
1: yes,
0: you did. Defender.
1: This nation is blessed.
0: Yes, Defender. And can you tell us a little bit as to what inspired you to write that song, Defender?
1: He is Defender. That's the one that I previously released before Jesus Can Fix Anything. And a lot of my songwriting has to do with a lot of battles, a lot of trials.
0: Yeah.
1: I find that my journey is filled with a lot of battles. And so being in the heat of the fire at times.
0: Yeah.
1: And I sit, I just have my time, my quiet time with the Lord, and the lyrics will come. You know, the words of the song, God says you're worthy. That's
0: yes.
1: All that matters.
0: Yes.
1: Who will you believe? But they see your failures,
0: yeah,
1: and all your setbacks. But God says you will achieve. So that song came from a place of encouragement. Sometimes you just have to encourage yourself.
0: That's right.
1: And with encouraging yourself, you would want to encourage others as well.
0: Amen.
1: And I've never known God to lose a battle yet. Never lost a battle.
0: Amen.
1: So he is the great defender.
0: Amen. Amen. That's such, because the first time I heard that song, you know, it touched me. It really touched my heart, you know, because, you know, sometimes you need to be reminded that God is your defender. Sometimes you need to be reminded, you know, that you need to believe in who he says that you are. And
1: yes,
0: there are times when the enemy attacks your mind, your thoughts, you know, and you're feeling like, okay, and you should know better, by the way. It's not like you haven't experienced the Lord. You know, it's not like you have not, it's not like you don't have a relationship with him. But yet, sometimes he strikes a chord, the enemy strikes a chord and starts to make you doubt yourself and doubt who you are and doubt your worth. So songs yes. like that is so important to hear. And so today I just want to share this song with my listeners and viewers. And when we come back, we'll talk a little more about it. Keep it locked right here on Hope 103.1 FM.

0: Oh, praise the name of the Lord. Praise the name of the Lord. Guys, the first verse of the song says, He says you're worthy. That's all that matters. Who will you believe? Who do you believe this morning? Praise the name of the Lord. I am going over to the comments section before I speak again to my sister. And we have Sister Nautica in Canada says, I believe it. Amen. Amen. Yes, yes, yes. And she says, thank you, Jesus. You are my defender. Amen. Amen. Amen. And we have Lynette Amen. Williams, who greeted you earlier on. And she says, good morning. She says, blessing, Sune. And she says, love this. Amen. Amen.
1: Thank you.
0: Yes, indeed. He is our defender. I wanted to ask you, as someone who works with young people, and you know, a couple weeks ago we did a program that spoke about unplanned, unwed pregnancy in the church among teenagers especially, and how are we supposed to really deal with them and encourage them and so forth. And I just wanted to give you the opportunity to speak to the young people who may be listening to the sound of our voice. They just heard your song Defender. They just heard you said in your lyrics that He says that they are worthy. And that's all that matters. What would you say to that young woman who is wondering if Jesus still loves her?
1: I'm going to say that I was once there. And Jesus is indeed with you.
0: Amen.
1: And sometimes in life, we may detour because God has a plan for your life. And so does the enemy, Satan.
0: Yes.
1: And what it would be, and you know, like the prodigal son, the prodigal daughter. We go out there, and Jesus is like that. We do our own thing.
0: Yeah.
1: But He is always willing and right there to embrace us. And no matter how dark it may get, He can take your feet out of that pit.
0: Hallelujah.
1: And put you on solid ground. The thing to do is to just dig deep.
0: Hallelujah.
1: Many may say, you know, the fool says in their heart that there is no God. But I have come to share with you, young lady, young man, because there are teen fathers as well.
0: Yes, yes.
1: Look to God. He is just a conversation away. All it takes is to recognize the sin in what you've indulged, the fornication, because you know sex is so deep.
0: Yes.
1: There's a reason why the Lord said to us we must wait until marriage. You know, people just beat in our heads. Don't do it, don't do it. But they don't normally tell us the reason why.
0: Yes, yes.
1: Because that act is something of oneness.
0: Yes.
1: Once you place yourself with someone, and it's only to be done in the covenant of God, the covenant of marriage.
0: Yes.
1: And even though you may be feeling as though all is lost, God is a God of a second chance.
0: Praise God.
1: Second, third, fourth, fifth. You have to recognize, repent, shake yourself off, put your hand in the hand of the man that has the world in his hand.
0: Amen.
1: Establish a new covenant with God.
0: Yes.
1: And He shall establish you.
0: Amen. Amen.
1: That's what I have to say.
0: Amen. Sister Lynette is saying soul ties are real. Yes.
1: Very, very real.
0: Yes, Sister Lynette.
1: And you know, Sister Spike.

0: life worship so generational curses.
1: Yes.
0: You know, I had to look back down my family line, my mother's side, my great grandmother's first child was out of wedlock. My grandmother's first child was out of wedlock.
1: Mm.
0: My mother's first child was out of wedlock.
1: Yeah.
0: My first and only child is out of wedlock. I recognized it. And I say to my daughter, you will break this curse.
1: Yes, yes, yes.
0: It was only now coming to Christ. You recognize the curses. You can sit back and you can meditate in your time with him. And he will show you.
1: That's right. That's right.
0: And they are real. And generational curses can be broken.
1: Amen. Amen. Amen. Amen. And even as you said that, you know, we can go straight into the other song. I want you to introduce the other song, Jesus Can Fix Anything. I want you to tell us what inspired you to write that particular song.
0: Oh, this song, Jesus, Jesus Can Fix Everything. Listen, again, Sister Spice Worship, just battles and trials. You know, you have, nobody has the perfect family. So hence the lyrics of the song, Save My Family.
1: Yes.
0: You see, sometimes mothers and their children have tension. Save my children. You know, sometimes you may get a bad report from the doctor. I have seen God's healing. I have seen God giving the victory in the courtroom. Yes. I have seen the hands of God move. And in that biggest battle, one of the biggest battles of my life, God vindicated me. And hence I wrote the song, Jesus Can Fix Anything.
1: Amen. Amen. Amen. So guys, I'm going to give you the opportunity. I did play it earlier on in the program, but I'm going to play it again. And let this song be an encouragement to you as it is to everyone who hears those lyrics. Jesus Can Fix Anything. Keep it locked right here on Hope 103.1 FM.

0: Oh yes, you can do anything but fail. Hallelujah, Jesus, he can fix anything. Praise the name of Jesus. Yes, hallelujah. My sister. Yes, my sister. Oh, praise the name of Jesus. And so I just thank God for you. I thank God for the ministry that you are allowing our Father to do through you. And I just yes. thank God for that offering. Jesus can fix anything. And I notice a theme in your songs. And you know what? It makes me see that you are an encourager. You are somebody that encourages others. Amen.
1: Yes. Yes. Because I know in this life, you know, I sometimes catch the slang of the young people, you know. Sometimes they say, Miss Russell, you know, life is be lifey.
0: Yes, so life is be lifey.
1: Sometimes life can be hard.
0: Yes.
1: But I just, as I go through it, we go through it, sis, my sis, you too. We're not exempt.
0: Yes.
1: Because we love the Lord, we're not exempt.
0: Exactly.
1: And so with encouraging myself, like I said, I want to encourage others.
0: Hallelujah. Praise the name of Jesus. Well, thank you so much, my dear sister. I want to know if there's any last words you would like to leave with the people of Grenada and also our listening. I don't just want to say Grenada because we have listeners from all over the world. So
1: yes.
0: Are there any last words you'd like to leave with us?
1: First, I want to thank you for having me. I want to thank our good friend, Orlando Landlord. And I want to say to Grenada, the world, the Bahamas, I heard you have a listener from Canada. What the world needs now is love, sweet love. We need more love. God has given us faith, hope, love. And the greatest of these is love. And love covers a multitude of sin. And God is love.
0: Amen.
1: So I just want to leave a message of love. When the hearts of so many men and women have waxed cold, I just want to leave that message of love.
0: Amen. Amen. Thank you so much, my dear sister. Sister Nautica in Canada says, I am also blessed today. Yes, so I thank you for being here and for blessing my audience with your words of encouragement and with your testimony.
1: Yes.
0: And I just thank you. God bless you. And whenever you have a new project, we are here to talk about it, okay? So let's keep in
1: Almost
0: contact.
1: Definitely. I've gained a new sister.
0: Yes, you have.
1: Thank you.
0: Yes, you have. Blessings to you. Blessings to you. And until next time, God bless. And as we leave the interview section, guys, I want to leave again with Sister Sune's song, Defender. So we're going to leave with Defender this morning. God bless you, Sister Sune. Mwah. Blessings.
1: God bless you and God bless you, Grenada. Thank you for having me.
0: You're welcome. Blessings, blessings, blessings.

0: pulls out the gun, points it toward my son. I push my son hard out the way so he fell on the floor. He pulls the trigger, caught me in my arm.
1: Oh, the first my round. God.
0: Before he pulled out the gun, it was in his back waist, so we didn't see the gun. Mm. My son and I were standing in the kitchen, and my son was cooking. What made me know something was going on in that moment, my neighbor ran up the sidewalk. He's never done this, but he bust in my front door. He looked at my husband and said, I can't let you do this.
1: What?
0: I don't know what's going on. My son don't know what's going on. My husband looked at him and said, I need you to walk out that door and close it behind you. And my neighbor said, I cannot do that. I can't leave you in here. So then he goes behind his waist, pulls the gun out, places it on the side, and he tells him, I'm gonna ask you one more time to leave out that door and close it behind you. At this point, my neighbor steps in. He pushes the door, but he does not close it fully. My son stopped washing dishes and walks and stands in front of me. And he said, I can't let you hurt my mama. This is when he pulls out the gun, points it toward my son. I pushed my son hard out the way so he fell on the floor. He pulls the trigger, caught me in my arm. This time, my neighbor is bear hugging my oldest son to pull him out the house. So as he's bear hugging and trying to fight to get him out the house, my baby boy comes down the stairs. I look, I have my baby boy standing there. My neighbor just got my oldest son out. My middle son is now in the hallway. He looks at me, he shoots me again. This time it knocks me to the floor. So as I'm laying on the floor in the close to the hallway, my middle son is stuck in the hallway. He comes and tries to put his arms under me so he can pull me to him. I hit my son's leg and told him to leave me right here and just get out the house. He walks over, see my son again, pulls the trigger. He misses and my son runs and jumps out the window.
1: Oh my God.
0: Just to get the safety. My baby boy is standing in the doorway, and now the man who I loved is standing over me as I'm laying on the floor with a gun. He pulls the trigger and he shoots me again.
1: No!
0: So my baby boy is standing there. And I asked him again to run. He pulls the trigger and he shoots me a fifth time. There. So finally my baby boy runs off. And he holds the gun up to my head. And I looked at him and told him, I never thought you would do me like this.
1: Oh my God.
0: He pulls that trigger, but he misses my head and the bullet goes into the floor.
1: Oh my God.
0: And all I heard was a voice say, get up and run. And all I thought is, if I get to that door, I can have a shot at living. He began to unload the clip as I'm running out the door. But God is so merciful.
1: Oh, yes,
0: because
1: he is.
0: Not one bullet hit me from the back.
1: Oh my God.
0: I hear my son say, Mama, run. He's still coming.

0: need quality pharmacy care when you need it most? 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Yes, guys, that was a message from one of our sponsors, GDIA Pharmacy. Yes, support them because they are one of the persons that support us so that this program can be made possible. Thank you, GDIA Pharmacy. Yes, guys, so we just saw a testimony, part of a testimony about this woman that was shot 5 times by her husband. Could you imagine that? She was shot 5 times by her husband. And so it is such a terrible thing that she had to go through. And in just a little bit, we are going to take part 2 of her testimony. And this testimony is not only about protection, but it's also about forgiveness. It's also about healing. Yes, guys. So just a little while ago, before that, we had a wonderful interview by Sunny Russell. If you missed it, you can go back after the live is over and you can go back and listen to her interview. It was a wonderful time. I just want to take a little time to greet those of you who came in after. Trevor Thompson, blessed morning to you. He says powerful testimony. Then we have Sister Lynette Williams said 242 to the world, meaning Bahamas to the world. And then we have Zuli John. Blessed morning to you, Zuli John. She says, oh yes, it was a blessing. Amen. I'm so glad that you guys were blessed by the testimony and by the interview this morning. And of course, we have my mom, Donna Julian. She says, good morning, Spice family. And we, of course, have beautiful Lorna Henry. She says, good morning. Guys, thank you so much for tuning in to this morning's program. We are going to continue with the last part of the testimony, and I hope and pray that you will be blessed by it. Keep it locked right here on Hope 103.1 FM.
1: So I'm on one end of the street. He's on this one, and he holds the gun up and sees me there. And with the neighbors out and everybody begins shooting again to try to take me out. After that, he gets in the vehicle. They say he casually drives off. They throw me in the vehicle because I'm bleeding, and they rush me to the nearest hospital where I was taken by life flight to a trauma unit.
2: Jesus.
1: I survived, thankfully.
2: Yes, thank God.
1: But he went somewhere to try to take his life and was unsuccessful at that scene.
2: Mm.
1: So he was resuscitated and put on life support.
2: Mm.
1: Well, here's the thing. Because I survived, I am now the next of kin, and I have to make a decision.
2: Oh, my God, whether or not you're going to take him off of life support. Oh, my God.
1: And after I was released, which I was there a week, because let me tell you how good God is.
2: Come on.
1: He missed all my major arteries. He missed my kidney. He missed my bladder. He didn't break no bones.
2: Wow. Thank you, Jesus.
1: He missed all of that. And when I was taken over to the hospital he was at, the first thing I wanted to know, was there anything they could do to save his life?
2: Wow.
1: After the doctor informed me that, you know, since he tried to pull his dialysis cord out his neck.
2: Oh my goodness.
1: He had no activity, no brain activity. I asked the detective, could I go in and have a moment with him before I signed the papers? And he allowed me to, Mrs. Sandra. And this is where I learned a lesson about forgiveness, because I went into that room and I held his hand and I prayed for him.
2: Mm.
1: I prayed for God to forgive him.
2: Yes.
1: For what he had just done. I prayed for God to help me to forgive him as well.
2: Yes. Yes.
1: I also had the chaplain to come in and pray for him as well. And after the chaplain finished praying, I then proceeded to sign the paperwork to have him removed off life support. And I stayed there till they got him comfortable for his transition.
2: Oh, my goodness.
1: And he had to have a funeral.
2: Oh, my goodness. You had to plan the funeral, too?
1: So I was still healing. I still just got out of the hospital myself. But here's the thing. I wanted his family to be able to say their goodbyes.
2: Of course.
1: Because nobody won in that situation. You know, not my children, who were, unfortunately, thankfully, not hurt.
2: When I tell you, thank God.
1: I wanted his family to put him away. So I did. I signed the paperwork. I say, whatever you guys want to do for his funeral, then go ahead and do it.
2: Yes.
1: I'm going to sign the paperwork. And that's what I did. Mm-hmm.

Do you believe what God says about you this morning? Do you believe in the God of miracles? Do you believe in the God of breakthrough? Do you believe that salvation is the best and greatest gift that anyone can give? If you believe it, right where you are, say thank you, Jesus. Yes, this is Spice Worship Morning on Hope 103.1 FM. Hi, on Praise and Exaltation. I'm your host, Bernal Roberts, aka Lady Spice Worship. And this morning, I am just here to encourage you to continue to believe in God. Believe in who He is. Believe in what He can do for you, for your children, for your nation. Believe in God. Hallelujah. It is now 11:25 a.m. and I do not want to go on further without inviting you. If you do not know Jesus Christ as your Lord and Savior, I want to give you the opportunity to do so right now. Say this prayer after me. Say, dear Lord, I recognize that I am a sinner in need of the Savior, Jesus Christ. Come into my life. Become Lord of my life. Cleanse me from every sin. Remove every wicked way from me. Fill me with your Holy Spirit, who can lead me into all truth and who can help me live this life successfully. Lead me into an assembly of believers where I can grow and where I can serve. In Jesus' name I pray. Amen and amen. If you said this prayer after me, I want to welcome you into the family of faith. This is the best decision you can ever make. And notice I say decision. It is a decision to turn away from life of sin and turn to the life filled with Jesus Christ. And so this morning, I want to thank those of you who have been here, those of you who would have joined in during the interview with, yes, Sune Russell from the Bahamas. It was a pleasurable, it was a blessed interview. And I'm just going to read from Beruta. She says, good morning, sis. I am always blessed by your program. Today is an exceptionally great and powerful one with this young lady. It really ministered deep down in my spirit. God bless men and women who will answer the call in such a time like this. Hope FM is blessed. Thank you so much, Beruta, for sharing your heart with us this morning. I love to hear that the program is a blessing to you. I come here every week so that you can be ministered to, so that you can be encouraged to continue serving, worshiping, and praising your God. It is not an easy road for any of us, but we know that it will be worth it in the end. Every single time when I look on social media and I see so many RIP, rest in peace, rest in peace. And when I look at many of the persons that people are saying rest in peace to, many of them are my age, younger than my age, or just a little older than me. And I said to myself, oh my God, we do not know the time. We do not know the hour when we will breathe our last breath. And that is why it is so important that we serve God now. Nothing is worth us, you know, giving up our salvation for. You might be tempted. You might be feeling, you know, you want to go down a certain road. You might be feeling that your body is craving certain things. My dear friends, that is why the Word of God says
to call upon the name of the Lord and you will be saved. You might be going through a temptation to cuss out somebody because they're being unfair to you, a temptation to have bitterness, a temptation to maybe physically, you know, attack someone. You might have the temptation to fall into adultery or fornication. But I'm here to encourage you this morning to keep holding on to Jesus. Men may have failed you, but Jesus never fails. And he is what holding on to. He is worth being obedient to. He's worth being humble under. Yes, the mighty hand of God. It is worth it this morning. And so I want to encourage you today to continue serving the covenant keeping God.

Can five college students really help change the world? At first, that sounds like a ridiculous question. They don't have money, they don't have influence, they don't have a plan. They're just students. Yet more than 200 years ago, five young men walked onto a field to pray. Before the day was over, they would find themselves huddled against a haystack in the middle of a thunderstorm. It lasted only a few minutes, but people would still be talking about that moment for more than two centuries later. Not because of the storm, because of the question they asked while the rain was falling. A question that would help spark one of the greatest missionary movements in American history. And if you've ever felt like God has placed something on your heart that seems far too big for you, this story may change the way you think about what God can do through one simple act of obedience. The year was 1806. America was still a young nation. Its cities were small. Its frontier was still expanding. And while most people were focused on building their own future, there were millions of people around

0: for seas. It was an idea that seemed almost impossible. Still, at a small college in Massachusetts, a few students couldn't stop thinking about it. Their names were Samuel Mills, James Richards, Francis Robbins, Harvey Loomis, and Byram Green. They weren't famous, they weren't pastors, they hadn't written books. They were simply five young men who shared a burden they couldn't explain. If Jesus came for the whole world, why have so many people never heard about him? That question kept pulling them together. So they did what followers of Jesus have done for centuries. They prayed. They met regularly to talk about the nations. They opened their Bibles. They talked about God's heart for the people they would probably never meet. They asked him to raise up people who would go. At first, that prayer felt safe. It's easy to pray, Lord, send someone, but it's a very different thing when you begin to wonder, what if he's asking me? That question hung in the air. None of them had an answer, only a growing burden. One Saturday afternoon, they walked out to a field known as Sloan's Meadow. It was quiet there, a good place to think, a good place to pray. They sat down in the grass and they talked about the world. They talked about people living thousands of miles away. They talked about whether God might be doing something new. Imagine that conversation. Five college students who had never left their country talking about reaching the world. If anyone had overheard them, it might have sounded naive. What could they possibly do? They had no organization, no funding or ships, no connections, just a deep conviction that God cared about people everywhere. And then the sky changed. At first, it was only a few dark clouds. Then the wind picked up. The air turned cool. They looked up. They knew they didn't have much time. Then the first roll of thunder echoed across the valley. Within moments, the storm was on top of them. Rain began to pour, lightning flashed. They were too far from campus to make it back, so they ran. They looked for anything that could shield them from the storm. And there in the middle of the field was a large haystack. They pressed themselves against it, trying to stay as dry as they could. The rain pounded the field. Thunder shook the sky, and five young men stood huddled together with nowhere else to go. It would have been the perfect time to end the meeting. Let's finish this another day. We'll talk about it when the weather's better. But they didn't. They kept talking, they kept praying, and somewhere between the thunder and the rain, their conversation shifted. The question was no longer who should go. It became, could God be asking us? Eventually, the rain stopped. The clouds moved on. The sun broke through again. The five students walked back to campus looking much like they had when they left. There were no headlines, no celebration. No one was waiting to hear what had happened. From the outside, it probably looked like nothing had happened at all. Just five wet college students coming home after getting caught in a storm. Some of the most important moments in history don't look important when they're happening, because God often plants seeds long before anyone sees the harvest. The haystack meeting didn't immediately create a mission movement. It did something much quieter. It planted a conviction. These young men could no longer pretend they hadn't felt God's heart for the nations. The question had become personal. And once God's call becomes personal, it's very hard to go back to living as though you never heard it. 2 years later, that conviction hadn't faded. It had grown. Some of those same students, along with others, formed a small group committed to seeing the gospel carried to people who had never heard it. They still didn't have all the answers. They still didn't know exactly what the future would look like. They simply took the next step they knew to take. God rarely shows us the entire journey. He simply asks us to take the next faithful step. What those students couldn't see was that God was already opening doors they didn't even know existed. Those five college students never forgot what happened beneath that haystack. What began as a single prayer meeting soon became a shared calling. They formed a small group called the Brethren, encouraging one another to take the gospel to the nations. Their vision continued to grow. Just a few years later, their passion helped inspire the creation of the American Board of Commissioners for Foreign Missions, America's first major overseas missionary organization. From that moment, thousands of missionaries would carry the gospel all over the world. Today, historians often look back on that rainy afternoon and call it the beginning of the modern American missions movement. It's remarkable to think those five young men couldn't see any of that. They didn't know what history would say. They didn't know how many lives would be changed. They simply responded to what God was asking them to do.
1: Well, Sammy boy, what I could tell you, life is like a collection of seasons. The good part is no season lasts forever, you know? Things had to change. But the tricky part is, you see, some seasons, the circle back and boy, they say, I thought I'd done deal with this already. But you see, if you handled that scene before, then you know the formula to handle it again. That's your answer, Jesus. You know, that's the first person you run to. And you see, whatever he tell you to do, don't stick. Just do it.

0: No matter what you're asking of me, my response is yes. Hallelujah. So guys, we have come to the ending of today's program. It indeed has been a pleasure being here with you, being here with Sune Russell from the Bahamas. It was such a wonderful program. I want to thank those of you who made it, you know, and listen in and just support this program all the time. Sister Nautica, thank you. Yes, I see my husband. He says, blessed morning to all. Alvin Roberts, thank you guys so much. Yes, Sister Charles, I can't believe I missed you earlier on. Yes, yes, yes, Sister Charles. She says, to God be the glory. Amen. Amen, Sister Charles. I hope all is well with you and every single one of you who make it your mission to support this radio station, to support the programs that we air on this radio station. 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If you can't, but you can pray for us, thank you so much. We love each and every single one of you. And even as we go today, I just pray God's blessings upon you. I will see you guys next week, God's willing, next Monday, God's willing, as we continue to give God the praise, the thanks, and the glory. Until next time, bye-bye.
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In the news today, Justice Paula Guilford has been praised for her 13 years of service on Grenada's High Court. At a special sitting, Acting Director of Public Prosecutions Howard Pinnock credited Guilford with helping to restore confidence in Grenada's criminal justice system. Criminal Defense Attorney Jerry Edwin described her as a judge who formally applied the law while also acknowledging her reputation for fairness. Guilford, Grenada's longest-serving judge, is being succeeded at the St. George's No. 1 High Court by Justice Akilah Anderson of Jamaica, who has more than 2 decades of legal experience. Anderson takes over as the September assizes prepare to open with 85 matters on the cause list, including several long-standing criminal cases. Guilford is expected to take up judicial post in St. Kitts on 21st September. In her farewell remarks, she stressed the responsibility of judges to remain impartial and ensure justice is administered fairly and without fear or favor. Sporting associations are already planning for Grenada's 2027 sports agenda. A sports funding retreat and national sports calendar planning workshop was held at the National Stadium, bringing together the National Sports Council, the Ministry of Youth, National Lotteries Authorities, and representatives of sporting associations. Discussions focus on funding priorities, accountability, and better coordination of sporting events. Participants also began developing the 2027 national sports calendar, aimed at reducing duplication and creating more opportunities for athletes and communities. Permanent Secretary Kim Frederick reminded associations that public funding must align with national priorities and be supported by proper reporting and documentation. The workshop's outcomes will help guide 2027 sports funding priorities. 85 Grenadian students have been awarded national scholarships for undergraduate, graduate, and specialized studies in Grenada and overseas. The awards were presented at the Ministry of Education's National Scholarship Awards ceremony. The scholarships provided through the Government of Grenada, St. George's University, UWE, China, the Commonwealth, and the OAS have a combined value of more than $6.8 million. Education Minister David Andrews says the investment includes a policy change, allowing students pursuing law to access economic cost scholarships. 9 students also received scholarships to study in China, valued at more than $600,000. Officials reminded recipients the awards come with responsibilities, including maintaining academic standards and fulfilling scholarship bonds. Minister Andrews said the government expects recipients to eventually contribute to Grenada's development and help make the scholarship program sustainable for future students. Regionally, the Airports Authority of Trinidad is rejecting claims that passenger traffic at Piaquo International has fallen significantly. The authority says international visitor traffic reached 181,411 in July, slightly higher than the 178,298 recorded in July 2025. However, June figures show a 4.5% decline, with 147,997 international passengers compared with 155,040 in July 2025. The authority says the figures do not support the claims that Piaco is significantly emptier and notes that domestic traffic remains strong. It also highlighted the addition of Wind Air and Inter-Caribbean Airways, with Contour Airlines and Sunrise Airwaves expected to begin services in October. Contour is scheduled to launch twice weekly non-stop flights between Dominica and Piaco from October 5th. The Airports Authority says it remains focused on expanding air services. Jamaicans are being urged to remain vigilant against infectious diseases such as gastroenteritis despite ongoing water restrictions. Medical Office of Health for Portland, Dr. Sharon Lewis, says people should continue practicing proper hygiene and store adequate amounts of potable water. She is urging residents to wash their hands with soap and water, particularly after using the restroom, changing diapers, and before preparing or eating food. Parents are being encouraged to help children with vomiting or diarrhea at home until their symptoms resolve. Lewis says gastroenteritis cases in Portland continue to decline in August, with 8 reported cases, 3 fewer than July. Internationally, the U.S. Federal Reserve has raised interest rates for the first time in more than 3 years, moving the benchmark rate between 3.75 and 4%. The unanimous decision comes as the Fed continues efforts to bring down inflation, which Chair Kevin Warsh says remains too high. The rate increase was made despite opposition from President Donald Trump, who has been calling for lower interest rates. Higher rates generally make borrowing more expensive for consumers and businesses, including loans, mortgages, and credit cards, while potentially providing better returns on savings. The Fed has also indicated that further rate increases could be considered if inflation remains elevated. The U.S. House of Representatives has voted to hold billionaire Leon Black in contempt of Congress for failing to comply with a subpoena linked to an investigation into convicted sex offender Jeffrey Epstein. Black, who had business ties with Epstein, was ordered to appear before the House
Oversight Committee and provide documents related to Epstein, but did not comply. The measure passed by unanimous consent will now be referred to the U.S. Justice Department, which will determine whether to pursue criminal prosecution. Black's lawyers have called the action outrageous and say their client is challenging the subpoena in court. And that's it for news today. I am Eugenia Peters.

0: This is John Jenkins for Teaching Missions International. Welcome to our broadcast of Dave's Devotion for today. In today's devotion, God will not allow you to be tempted beyond what you are able. Dave reminds us that God's provision reaches into the nitty-gritty of our daily challenges. And now, Dave's devotion. Have you been going through a difficult time? We all go through them. And when difficulties come, you may have heard this saying, God never gives you more than you can handle. That sounds great, but is it really true? I've heard many Christians say that, and they think it's biblical, but is that really in the Bible? Today, let's listen to the passage many think they're referencing and hear what the Bible actually says. No temptation has overtaken you, but such as is common to man. And God is faithful, who will not allow you to be tempted beyond what you are able, but with the temptation will provide the way of escape also, so that you will be able to endure it. Therefore, my dear friends, flee from idolatry. 1 Corinthians 10:13 through 14. The New Living Translation can help to clarify what Paul is actually saying, so let's listen to it. You can trust God to keep the temptation from becoming so strong that you can't stand up against it, for He has promised this and will do what He says. He will show you how to escape temptation's power so that you can bear up patiently against it. When we consider the context of the verse, we see that Paul is writing specifically about the ability to resist temptation, not about every life situation. You and I cannot escape the troubles of this world, but we can resist temptations. In fact, Paul writes that God shows us how to escape temptation's power in the following verse. He writes, Therefore, my dear friends, flee from idolatry. Remember the rule when you see the word therefore? Look to see what therefore is therefore. In verse 14, the therefore looks back to resisting temptation. If we choose temptation instead of choosing God, Paul says this is idolatry. Today, and every day, God wants us to get through temptation, but with His help. That's living our faith. And that is very good news. Thanks for listening. For full transcripts and replays of all devotions, visit teachmi.com/Dave. And please, join us again on Monday.
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2: In my weakness, he's made strong. And in my weakness, his strength is validated. So he chooses fragile, broken, limited people so you won't be confused where the ointment comes from. We have to know the difference between being crushed by the Lord and being crushed by life. I will not let life crush me. So I had sat on a plane for about 12 hours, left the beautiful city of Dallas, flew to London, got out in Heathrow, walked the corridors, made the change, and then flew another 9 or 10 hours to Lagos, Nigeria. And then by car, I traveled out somewhere I had never been before to speak to over 1 million people. I was in the hotel getting ready for the event. Pastor Adeboye had invited

And I never got to preach to the crowd. One, because under battle, you always have to keep your priorities straight. Don't let the seduction of the crowd or the allurement of the masses make you forget about the commitment to the few. Jamar was my son, and I had to be there. And I wondered, Lord, how in the world could this be happening? They had rushed him into surgery, and it didn't look good. And I said, this is a 20-something-year-old young man who's vibrant, healthy, in good shape, not overweight. How could this happen? We want to understand everything, but we don't. So I flew for hours and hours, and all the while I stayed awake the whole time saying, God, spare my son, because I don't want to know the pain of losing my child. And we want to understand why. And I got to the hospital. I came down the hall, and he's laying in the hospital bed, and he said, I hear my daddy coming. And I walked in the room. I shaved his chest. I talked to him. I tried to get him ready for this surgery they were going to do, because they had to try to figure out where this was coming from, and the first one hadn't proven it. And I wanted answers. And I learned something. You don't get answers because you want them. Then God doesn't explain himself. For that matter, the doctors don't explain themselves. I would have took an answer from anybody. They weren't explaining much because they weren't sure why he had the heart attack. They couldn't give me answers. And when I prayed and asked God, why did I have to go through this? He chose to be silent. And the real issue becomes, can you trust God when he doesn't answer? Because we want answers, and we're raised in school to seek answers. And then if you get the answer right, we reward you. And it makes us think that there's an answer. But sometimes life hands you stuff where there is no answer. Now, he recovered, and I'm happy about that. He really recovered, but my point in talking to you about seeking answers is that it's a dangerous thing to seek answers while you're suffering. That's like trying to diagnose a storm in the middle of a tsunami. You have to get to the other side of it and look back at it and see it in retrospect, because if you ask too many questions at the wrong time, you're not going to come up with healthy answers or no answers at all. And the frustration becomes a distraction, because what difference does it make why? You're still dealing with what? And if you're dealing with what, you can't worry about why. So you're dealing with what, and surviving what must take preeminence over understanding why. I grew up in a little Baptist church in the hills of West Virginia on the mountaintop, and we used to sing an old song, "We are tossed and driven on the mighty seas of time. Somber times and somber tempests oft succeed a bright sunshine. In the land of perfect day, when the mist have rolled away, we will understand it better by and by." Sometimes you have to realize that you have to settle to walk in the dark, to walk by faith and not by sight, to not ask God to appeal to your intellect. Because when you ask God to appeal to your intellect, you ask him to come down to your level. When his thoughts are above your thoughts and his ways are above your ways, he has to come down to your level to explain himself. And sometimes God is not interested in your intellect. He is interested in your obedience. Do you hear what I'm saying to you? Because obedience is proven best when you don't understand. If I tell my child, clean up the room, you don't get to ask me why. I don't have to explain to you, we got company coming over and we got this. No, no, no. I said, clean the room. Obedience is better than sacrifice.

0: Obedience is better than understanding. And God is trying to teach us to obey him and to trust in the fact, get this, that pruning is not punishment.
1: Yeah.
0: That you are not cursed because you had a bad day. That God is not punishing you just because you're going through suffering. They feel the same, but they're not the same. The intention is quite different between pruning and punishment. Pruning is the reward of having something of value. It's how God lets you know that you're valuable. He wouldn't prune you if you were a dying bush.
1: Wow.
0: Nobody prunes a dying bush. He prunes you because you're fruitful. But pruning feels like punishment, and if you're not careful, you will feel like you're punished, and if you will buy that you're punished, then you will believe that you're cursed. God doesn't cut to kill us. He cuts to heal us. I had to trust God when they cut in my back 4 inches and operated on my back, and I had to learn how to walk again. I had to trust God as I preached on Sunday mornings and couldn't walk. I went to Washington, D.C. and preached. I had to lay on the floor in the back of the church. The pain was so great. And then when they got ready to introduce me, I came out and I preached, because when the anointing was on me and the spirit started moving and the energy got up, it was like I had no pain. I only made one mistake. I sat down after I got through preaching instead of leaving. And when I sat down, I couldn't get up. And there in front of everybody, they had to help me up out of my seat. The one who preached power and anointing and glory couldn't get out of his chair. And this oxymoron between strength and weakness, between victory and being paralyzed, is the human experience. Truth and trust hold hands. They hang out together. We need both to see the crushing from God's divine perspective. We have to look at it from God's perspective to avoid our limited view. We cannot see what God can see. We can see to the corner, but God can see around the corner. And if you just trust him when all hell is breaking loose, if you trust him with tears running down your face, if you trust him through a bad season and a storm, and it's okay to be scared. You can have fear and faith at the same time. I was afraid for my son, and yet I had faith for my son. You can have fear and faith at the same time. Jesus said, which of you, if your son asks for bread, will give him a stone? Or if he asks for a fish, would you give him a snake? If you then, through all of your evil ways, know how to give good gifts to your children, how much more will the Father give what you need to his children? God knows what you need, even when you don't like what you need. My brother and I decided to go into business. This was back when I was in West Virginia. It was years ago. And it was always our dream to have a family business, because my father had a family business. So we decided to go into business together. And we opened up a windows and siding company. And we were going to do windows and siding. And I didn't know anything about windows and siding, but I learned pretty quickly. I knew something about business, and we were doing okay. In West Virginia, it gets cold. You need windows and you need siding, and we were selling. And we hit a tough spot, because you do that in business. You run out of capital. You run out of resources. You got to pay your staff. You got to make your payroll. You got to pay for your building. You got to pay for your materials. You have to do all of that kind of stuff. And my brother, who is my older brother and could always talk me into anything, including letting him cut my hair when he didn't know how to cut hair, he could talk me into anything. He talked me into putting up my car as collateral to get a loan to sustain the business. And it was kind of like the haircut. When I looked in the mirror, I found out he couldn't cut hair. And when we got through struggling in business, I found out I didn't have a car. I literally sat in the living room looking through the window as they drove my car away. This is after going through a long period of being without a car. And I needed a car because I had 2 kids. And I thought to myself, why Why me? I serve you. I'm preaching. I'm working. I'm laboring. I'm loving. I'm trying to take care of this family. Why me? And when I finally got an answer back, the answer was, why not me? Why not you? What exempts you from suffering? If Jesus went to the cross, if Paul got locked up in jail, if Joseph got thrown into a pit, if the woman was there with the issue of blood, why not me? So when you face a dilemma and you run into a crisis and you're trying to figure out what in the world is going on in my life, and it feels like you're going backwards instead of forward, and you trusted the wrong person, or you made the wrong decision, or the business didn't turn out like you think, and you have a setback. You have to remember a setback is a setup for a comeback.
1: That's right.
0: And you can't go into the valley of despair and throw yourself a pity party and luxuriate in the pain of your own self-indulgence and ask God, why you? When God spared not his son, why would he spare you?
1: Come on.
0: The question is never why me, it's why not me.
1: Amen.
0: I remember our ministry was thriving, and then in 2008, the economy collapsed. I had to lay off 40 people. I thought, why me, Lord? He said, why not you? Other people are going through the same thing. Why not you? The Lord was teaching me how to lead, how to make decisions, how to make tough choices. Anybody can make easy choices as a leader, but in order to make tough choices and have the spine and the guts to be able to make a tough choice that people don't like, and they're murmuring about it and they're complaining about it, but it was necessary to do it, and it fell my lot to be able to make those kinds of choices. Why me? Why not me? To him whom much is given, much is required. You can't have the much given and then avoid the much required. You have to make the tough decisions, and sometimes they are not popular. It's not popular, but it's purposeful. And in the midst of seeking God's purpose, you have to understand that he has a plan for your life. Trouble comes to us all. But what I'm glad about is that trouble doesn't last always. Trouble doesn't last always. The art of life is to make sure that you don't get out of trouble and be left with trauma. Because trouble has an expiration date, but trauma can last for 30 years. I didn't write crushing just to get you out of trouble. I wrote crushing to get you out of trauma. The residue that holds on to you, that threatens to ruin your future with the incidents from your past. The wind is high, the thunder is roaring, the lightning is flashing, and the boat is shaking like something you have never seen before. And the Apostle Paul is aboard the ship with all of the passengers. It's really a cargo ship. And he's headed to Rome, he thinks. But the storm gets worse and worse and worse. And many in desperation and in fear, they want to get out of the boat because it's gotten rough. But Paul says, save ye, abide in the ship. You shall not survive. When it gets rough, we all want to jump ship. When it gets tough, we want to get out of it. We want to get out of it so it'll stop hurting.
2: Yes.
0: But the ship was the solution to the problem. And I know, I hear you saying to me, oh, Bishop, you must not know your Bible very well because the ship fell apart. Yes, the ship fell apart, but the people didn't. Because some on boards and some on broken pieces made it safely to the other side. And had they gotten out of the ship, there wouldn't have been a board to hold on to. So we have to make a decision every day. Do you stay in the process and submit to the pruning? Or do you jump ship for your own comfort only to fall into peril? Even Jesus had this choice. He taught a lesson that oppose many the true meaning of the bread and the wine. Many followers left. They were pruned from Jesus because he said, unless you drink my blood and eat my flesh, you'll have no part with me. And that was not a sermon they wanted to hear. And they wanted to avoid the process, not even understanding what he meant. And then he asked Peter, will you go away also? Or will you stay in the process? And Peter responds, where shall I go? In your hands are the words of eternal life. For some of us, quitting is not an option. We may cry, we may whine, we may groan, we may fuss, we may bicker, but we cannot jump ship. We must stay in the process. What will you choose to do when your ship is tossed to and fro and the lightning is flashing and the sky goes black and the wind is high and you're not sure what the next turn is going to bring? When people are seasick and falling apart and men are screaming and women are in prayer, will you stay on board the boat? Or will you jump off and go for something that seems like it might be better, but could kill you? How you respond to trouble determines your outcome. To embrace the sorrow of the season and to trust God to bring you out of it is what faith is made of. You cannot be comfortable and be Christ-like. In order to be Christ-like, he always, always calls you out of your comfort zone. And when you say, yes, I will stand, even though the boat is falling apart, there's more power in the chips than there is in my disobedience. Wow. Looking at my life, you can tell the choice I made. I'm 45 years into ministry. I'm 39 years into marriage. I am not the kind of guy that walks away from a fight. And I challenge you today, if you're gonna make anything last, you gotta stay when it's rough and when it's tough and work together as a team to make it better. I realize you can't be married by yourself. It takes two to do that. But in every area where your decision makes the difference, you'll never be successful if you quit. Don't jump ship. Stay in the process. I was 17 years old. I laid down and went to sleep. And while I was sleeping, I dreamed. I was reading a verse that I didn't know existed at the time. God was saying to a young man, before I formed thee in the belly, I knew thee. Or I ordained thee and I sanctified thee to be a prophet to the nations. And when I woke that morning, I just took my Bible with childlike faith and just let it fall open. And it fell open on Jeremiah. And he said, before I formed thee in the belly, I knew thee and I ordained thee and I sanctified thee to be a prophet unto the nations. And all of a sudden, I remembered all the stories my mother told me about when I was born. I was born with a veil over my face. And then one of the neighbors came down and said, look, the Lord has given you a prophet. And mama said, a prophet? She said, yeah, he has a veil over his face. Thin membrane born over some babies' faces. I was one of them. That membrane, the old folks said, was a sign you were a prophet. But I didn't know I was a prophet, so I was a wild, crazy, foolish, ignorant, rambunctious kid who got into everything and anything all the time, driving people crazy. And I was having a good time doing my own thing until God came along and messed it all up by bringing this stuff again about me being a preacher. And I ran from my calling. I purposely got drunk and went wild and got high and partied and did everything I could to convince him to go away. Get one of them people with the little doilies on their head and the long skirts on and the no makeup who pray all day and talk in tongues all the time and leave me alone, because I am not one of them. I'm crazy. I'm ignorant. I'm wild. I'm uncouth. I will embarrass you. I will disgrace you. Please don't call me. This is not going to be good for you, and it's not going to be good for me, and we should not do this together. But God didn't ask me to vote. He asked me to obey. And after several years of running, and after several years of going in clubs and sitting on bar stools where one drunk would lean over to me and say, "Funny man, I had the craziest dream about you. I dreamed you was preaching in this church, and I got up and ran out of the club." And I felt like David, if I make my bed in hell, thou art there. And if I take the wings of the morning and ascend to the uttermost parts of the earth, thou art there. And I'm not going to be able to outrun this. And I couldn't understand that God wouldn't let me go. I couldn't understand why God picked me. If I get to heaven and we're only allowed one question apiece, I simply want to know, why did you call me? A boy from the hills of West Virginia. The son of a janitor and a school teacher. Why did you call me? And I had lots of excuses. Like Moses, I had a speech impediment. You can't call me. You can't call me. I didn't stutter, but I had a lisp. I can't be a speaker because I have a lisp. But all of us have areas where we feel inadequate. And if you don't, you're disqualified. Because humility is framed from feeling inadequate. When you say, "I am not enough," it makes you pray harder. Yeah. It makes you seek harder. It makes you ask for more grace. Yeah. Beware of all the people who tell you they are enough. Yeah. It's a sure sign that you're dealing with a fraud. Because the questions the world is asking are too complicated for you to answer with a degree. Yeah. The problems people are having now require divine interventions. Yes. And you have to have somebody who has heard from God, yes, not from themselves. So it doesn't matter. In my weakness, he's made strong. In my weakness, his strength is validated. So he chooses fragile, broken, limited people so you won't be confused where the ointment comes from. You know that the glory that we have is not of ourselves, but Christ Jesus the Lord that has given us the glory, and it's him coming out of us. It's not our talent coming out of it. It's not our skill coming out of it. It is him coming out, both to do and to will according to his own good pleasure. That's the facts. And what makes God all the more real is recognizing that he can work with such poor material. Yes. That he can be so masterful as Michelangelo to paint the Sistine Chapel with a broken brush. And I am the brush. And you are the brush. And you are the brush. And you are the brush. And he chooses broken brushes so that there will be no glory to the brush, only to the artist. When the master vintner plans to transplant you, arguing will not stop it. He will not let you go until he's moved you to the place that he has prepared for you and you for it. And placing you in that place, you begin to grow. And you will know you're in the place when, like Joseph, your branches reach over walls. When God plants you, your branches reach over every denominational, racial, generational wall that ever stood. And I believe he wanted you to hear this at this moment in your life. Imagine being in the wilderness miles and miles of sand. Hot, scorching hot sand beneath your feet. The blazing sun above your head. Imagine walking and seeing nothing but repetitions of what you're walking on. Not just on the ground, but in the wind, in your nostrils, in your clothing, all around you. This was the wilderness that Israel walked through to get to the promised land. Sand under your feet and in your nostrils.

0: It's a rendezvous place. It's a place where divinity courts humanity. It's a place where the celestial dates the terrestrial. It's a place where the divine touches the mundane. This was the tabernacle. It is God playing Etch-a-Sketch, drawing Jesus in the tabernacle. Because everything the tabernacle was in shadow, Jesus was in reality. He is the place where humanity and divinity cohabitate. He is the place where the celestial touches the terrestrial. He is everything that the tabernacle embodies. He is triune in his being, the outer court, the inner court, the holies of holies, like man, body, soul, and spirit, like God, Father, Son, and the Holy Ghost. God shows us in the tabernacle glimpses of his grace, just inklings of grace, just drops and clues and elements for us to see how bad he wants to hang out with us. He preps us for thousands of years because the tabernacle is a shadow of Jesus. And he's trying to get us ready for his entrance, because everything the tabernacle was in the wilderness, it was surrounded by the 12 tribes of Israel. And he was the one who sat in the midst of his people. And everything the tabernacle was in the wilderness, Christ was in reality. That's why when the baby was born, they called him Emmanuel. God tabernacled with us. He is the dwell amongst us God. Not the dwell among you God. You can't have him and restrict me from getting him. The tabernacle was designed so that each tribe was able to have access to him, whether you were Benjamin or Issachar or Dan or Gad or Judah or Naphtali. We all had equal access to God. In the same way, God has so fixed himself that no particular people can restrict any other group of people from being able to access him. He is the dwell amongst us, God. It is this understanding of God that makes us realize how far he would go to date you. From glory to earth, from eternity to time, from celestial to terrestrial, the divine came upon Mary and said, let me borrow a tent of flesh so you can see me walk. So the voice of the Lord that walked through the cool of the garden in the book of Genesis didn't have a tent to wear, but the voice of the Lord that walked in Matthew, Mark, Luke, and John was dressed up in the tent of Mary's flesh. And he is the tabernacle, because he is the dwell amongst us God. And he dwelt among us, and we beheld the wonder of his glory, the only begotten of the Father, full of grace and truth. And everywhere his feet trod, we had seen God. Philip said, show us the Father, and it sufficeth. And Jesus said, have I been so long time with you and you still don't know that I and my Father are one? I am God dwelling amongst you, in the midst of you, in your camp, so I can hang out with you, so that you can get to know my daddy, so that you can see me, so that you can understand me. In fact, I am daddy loving you. God is loving you through me, touching you through me, healing you through me, coming to you through me. I am so much him that when they rip my flesh, the veil in the temple will rip, because we are one and the same. I am the holies of holies. I am the ark of the covenant. I am the table of shewbread. I am the altar of incense. I am the pot of manna. I am Aaron's rod that budded. I am the commandments fulfilled. I am wood enough to be human. I am gold enough to be divine. I am carried amongst my people. I am God all by myself. The table had been set, the water drawn, the hands washed, the meal prepared, the evening set in order. It was not unique or different or strange or odd or fresh. It was the Passover as it had been observed for years and years and years, commemorating the lamb that was slain in Egypt. It was not any different from any other Passover until Jesus sat down at the table and took us from the ancient blood of a lamb that was sacrificed for Israel to saying, it is no longer about the lamb, it is now about me. And Passover slid over into communion, and law collapsed on grace, and dispensations collided together, all at the dining table of the Master, what we would call the Last Supper. Oh, and there will never be another supper like that supper, because this supper stands in a class all by itself. It is not just a change, it is a paradigm shift. The physical body of Jesus Christ sits down at the table to serve the memorial body of Christ. For the elements are the memorial body of Christ. As often as ye do this in remembrance of me till I come. So the bread and the wine is the memorial body of Christ being served by the physical body of Christ, being served to the mystical body of Christ, which is the church, whose blessed hope is to have the glorified body of Christ. So at the table, we see four representations of one body. Is he the body, or the body, or the body, or the body? No wonder he told Moses, who shall I say sent me? He said, oh, you can't explain me. I must be revealed. You can't explain me, because to the unbeliever, all they will see is bread and wine, and they will not know that this is the New Testament in my blood. They will not know that the blood, that the wine is my blood, and the bread is my body. They will not know that when they ingest the wine and the blood, they are taking in me, and that each one of them will hold a portion of the mystery that only brings the bread together through their unity. That is the mystical body of Christ. And that is why Satan hates for the church to be united. Because when we all come together, and your peace comes together with my peace, and his peace and her peace and their peace, and we all connect, we become the loaf and become one again. Father, I pray that these may be one, even as you and I are also one. Let's sit down at the table and see Jesus, because there are some things about Jesus that cannot be learned from the pulpit. They can only be discovered at the table. At the table, the mystical body of Christ, which is the church, beheld the memorial body of Christ being fed to them from the physical body of Christ, awaiting the glorified body of Christ at the table. Later, when Jesus will be crucified and raised from the dead, he will meet two disciples on the road to Emmaus. And he will talk to them in a 7-mile stretch and use all of the Old Testament in 7 miles. That's a short walk for a big book. He discussed every shadow and every type that represented him. And when he had come to where they would depart, he made as if he would go further. He didn't go further. He just acted like he would. Because God is an actor. Like as a mighty rushing wind, like as cloven tongues, Holy Spirit descended like as a dove. God is an actor, and he made as if he would go on. Yes, he did, but they stopped him. And something that they did not learn from looking at his face, or the stains in his clothing, or the holes in his hands, or the piercing in his side, and something that they did not learn from his preaching and teaching down that 7-mile stretch, they learned at the table when they sat at the table with him on the road to Emmaus. Can I go deeper? When they sat down with Jesus. That's why you have to sit down with Jesus. It can't just be a Sunday morning experience. You have to sit down with Jesus. You have to sup with him. You have to connect with him. When they sat down with Jesus, he did a simple thing in their midst that was more profound than anything he did on the road. He did more at the table than he did at the road, because God always performs miracles at the table. And he sat down at the table, and the Bible said he took the bread and broke it and blessed it and gave it to them. And they saw him in the order of the breaking of bread. It is the same phrase that we see at the Last Supper. He took it and blessed it and broke it and gave it to them. It is the same phrase that we see with the 5,000 when the little boy gave him the lunch. He took it and blessed it and broke it and gave it to them. It is the same thing that is happening in your life. He takes you and blesses you and breaks you and gives you to the world. You cannot be given to the world until you've been taken by the Master, blessed by God, broken by life, and then given to the world. And the more he takes you and blesses you and breaks you, the more he multiplies you so that you can meet the needs you couldn't meet before, because the multiplication is in the breaking. It's not in the blessing. It's in the breaking. And if God didn't break you, he couldn't give you to them. But every time he breaks you, he multiplies you and increases you, and you become a little bit more than what you were before, because you were in the Master's hands and he took you and he blessed you and he broke you and he gave you to them. This is the end. You're gonna lose everything. You won't come out of this. You're not smart enough. You're not bright enough. You waited too late. You should have started younger. Those are the kind of voices that we all live with. For me, our ministry was growing. We lived in a nice house we'd ever had. Driving a nice car, living from paycheck to paycheck, but making it. Every night, I lay down at night. After she goes to sleep, I hear the voices. Those voices are the kind of voices that stop you from buying into your own life. Stop you from enjoying the good times and believing that they will last. The anxiety and the pressure and the strength that it took to get from where you were to where you are doesn't go away, so you don't really believe it's yours. You're driving it, but you don't really believe it's yours. And you're scared to relax and really rest in whatever it is or whoever it is, because everything else went away. Maybe this will go away too. We talk about faith for bad times, but you also need faith in good times to actually believe the goodness of God is not going anywhere. To silence the voices that keep saying you'll never make it, you're about to lose everything. Fear gets in your heart. See, I know what it's like to be poor. And I know what it's like to be without. And I know what it's like not to have dinner for my kids. Returning to that, the idea that that could happen, is terrifying. And the enemy always has some sort of tool or memory or situation that he uses to terrify you, even though the good times are here, and the dream is there, and the blessing is there, and the goodness is there. But there's always this haunting, nagging defiance that says, don't you relax. You're not worth it. You don't deserve it. And it's not going to last. Resting in what God has done is often more difficult than receiving what God has done. To rest in it, to believe that it will last, to believe that you will last, that love will last, that life will last, that that good times will come, that things will be better, is difficult because of the voices. And you are what you eat, and the voices are the food that feeds your faith or fear. So if you want to change your diet, you can change your outcome. But you have to stop talking to yourself the way you do. Because if you continue to talk to yourself the way you do, you will always be where you've always been. It is what you say within yourself that heals you. The woman with the issue of blood said to herself, if I can but touch the hem of his garment, I'll be made whole. There was no scripture to validate that. She could say she wasn't quoting Deuteronomy or Numbers or anything like that. It's just something she said to herself. There was no doctrine around it. We've never seen that happen before. But she said to herself, if I can but touch the hem of his garment, I'll be made whole. Wow. And all the while she was crawling, she kept saying over and over again, if I can just touch, if I can just touch, if I can just touch, if I can just touch the hem of the garment. And without Jesus' permission, and without the support of the disciples, she creeped up on him and snatched a miracle. Snatched it. Snatched it because of what she said to herself.
1: Yes.
0: You see those voices that say what you can't do, what you can't have, what you can't be, what's not going to last, what's not going to work, is how the enemy pulverizes the promises of God in your life. And it takes word to combat word. That's why when Jesus was in the wilderness and Satan was throwing word at him, he was throwing word back. And what we have to do is put word on word. I'm blessed. I'm blessed in the city. I'm blessed in the field. I'm blessed in my uprising. I'm blessed in my downsetting. I'll be blessed into my old age. I'll be blessed when I'm an old man. My grandchildren will be blessed. My body is blessed. My body is, my mind is blessed. My head is blessed. I got this. I can handle it. I can do it. Bring it on. Here it is. That kind of talk, saying that to yourself, drives back the other voices of negativity that we all have creep up behind us and tell us that we're not capable and we're not competent and we're not gifted enough and we're not good enough or we waited too late or God is punishing us. To talk back to those voices shuts the enemy down. The pressure I was going through, I was causing. Because the pressure I was going through was coming from the things that I allowed to reverberate in my head. And I'm wondering if there are things echoing in your head right now that are stopping you from living your best life because you will not silence them by speaking back. You shall have whatever you say. So says the word of God. You shall have whatever you say. If it's betrayal, you shall have whatever you say. If it's a life without love, you shall have whatever you say. It doesn't just work positively, it also works negatively. You shall have whatever you say. She touched him and she was made whole. And he says, who touched me? Which means he's oblivious to what's going on. This is all happening in her head. The whole thing happened in her head, and the Lord, who is omniscient, asked a question, who touched me? And the disciples, wanting to be important, answered him, said, everybody touched you. He said, no. That's not what I'm talking about. Everybody around me don't touch me. Everybody around me don't touch me. You missed that. Everybody around me don't touch me. Just because you're around me don't mean you touch me. Somebody touched me. Somebody touched me. And she came out from the crowd sheepishly and said, it was me. It was me. She got a miracle while Jesus wasn't looking because of what she said to herself. That's what I want you to see. And stop letting those other words crush you. When I say excellent, you say excellent.
2: Excellent.
0: Excellent.
2: Excellent.
0: Excellent.
2: Excellent. Excellent.
0: The problem is, we all said the same word.
1: Come on.
0: But we don't all mean the same thing. Because what you call excellent, what I call excellent, may be two different things. Based on the lives we've lived, the things we've experienced, the places we've been exposed to, our ideas of excellent may vary drastically based on how we define excellence. The problem with the English language is that it is limited to interpretation. So how do you know when I say I love you that I mean what you meant when you said you love me? So we're having a conversation and I'm making an assumption that your love is my love and it may not be at all. Or we're planning a banquet and I make an assumption that your excellent is my excellent and it may not be at all. Because the reality about it is your definition of excellent rises no higher than your level of exposure. Whatever you've been exposed to, that becomes the new paradigm of what excellent is to you. And it shifts from day to day. And the hardest thing in the world is to have a conversation with somebody and all you have to use is words. Because I'm not sure that you mean what I mean when I say excellent. I'm not sure that you mean what I mean when I say love. I'm not sure you mean what I mean when I say loyal. I'm not sure you mean what I mean when I say hurt. Because all we have is words. The reality is we have to make up in our mind that whatever our definition of excellence is, it's going to change. It's going to get higher. It's going to get broader. It's going to get better. It's going to be different. Or it's going to go down. And a lot of it depends on who you hang around and what you're exposed to. There are people that take you up. There are people that bring you down. They bring you down to their level of excellence. That's what a job description for a hater looks like. Yeah. The job description of the hater is to bring you down to the level that they are on. So that while they're trying to pull you down, I'm trying to get up. And if I'm going to get up, I have to know that there's going to be a cost in getting up. I'm going to have to put my back to it or it's not going to happen. God wants somebody to work with him and give what it takes to make it happen. Is it worth it? Absolutely. I do not want to die. Let me explain. I was born in between two dead babies. The baby before me died, the baby after me died. I was raised by a dying father. And I do not want to live my life and die. And at the last moment of my life, ask this question, wonder what would have happened if I'd have pushed a little harder. I don't want to get down to the end of the road and wonder what would have happened if I'd have pushed a little harder. I don't want to wonder that. I want to get down to the end of the road like Paul and say, I fought a good fight. I kept the faith. I finished my course. And now laid up for me is a crown of righteousness in the heaven. I don't want to get down to my last breath and wonder what would have happened if I went back to school, if I took a course, if I worked a little harder, if I changed the way I dress, if I changed the way I talk to people, if I forgave somebody, if I released somebody. I don't want to wonder about nothing. Because that is excellence. Excellence is to come out with the conclusion, I have no regrets. I have no regrets. The wine he is producing is greater than the pain you are experiencing. And if you allow him to take you through the process, when he says excellent and you say excellent, they will mean the same thing. The dying words of the thief on the cross was, remember me. The words of Jesus at the Last Supper is, as often as you do this in remembrance of me. What does remember mean? Remember, put back together again. Remember me. When we remember what God has done, that becomes the foundation on which we build our lives. Now, a house is not a foundation, and nobody can live in a foundation, but it has to have a foundation in order to be a house. And I'm not suggesting that your life begins, ends, and all through the middle is nothing but Jesus, Jesus, Jesus. Because you got to take out the trash. You got to brush your teeth. You got to comb your hair. You got to get your nails done. You got to get your feet done, or you're going to cut your blankets when you're laying in bed at night. All of that happens. But I am saying that God is the foundation. When God delivered the children of Israel out of Egypt, he did it as a foundation for them to remember. And all through the Old Testament, he says over and over again, am I not the God who brought you out from the Red Sea? Am I not the God who brought you out by my own hand and my strong arm? It becomes a point of reference to which you face the future, remembering what he did in the past, remembering it, putting it back together again, again, and again, and recreating it as a point of reference to fight from, to stand from, to drive from, to preach from. To teach from. What do you have to remember? It's important that you have something to remember, something on God's resume that you know that you know that you know that he did for you. And it tells you that if God would do that, he can do this. If he can drive back the Red Sea and bring me across on dry land, then he can fight you off. He can deal with the Amalekites and the Hittites and the Jebusites and the Girgashites. God does certain things so you will have something to remember, a point of reference to which you build your life upon, and you stand on it and you say, I'm not sure about this and I'm not sure about that, but this one thing I do know. You have to know this. You have to know this in your knower. You have to know this when your girlfriend doesn't know it, when your prayer warriors don't know it, when your children don't know it, when your mama doesn't know it. Something that you know that you know that you know becomes the catalyst against the trials, against the traumas, against the sleepless nights, against the virus, against the crisis, against the times that we're living in. We have been living in the most perilous times that we have seen in 100 years. We are living in a time where nearly 700,000 people are now dead from something we can't even see. We are fighting an invisible enemy. And that enemy has friends that has created trauma and distress until we are overwhelmed, even when nothing else is going wrong. Just the feeling that other people are going wrong gives us a certain degree of stress and trauma. How do we stand up against this unseen foe we fight right now? Of course, we need to do everything we can to protect ourselves from the virus. But I'm not just talking about the virus. I'm talking about your mind. I'm talking about your emotions, your will, your spirit, your fight, your drive, your tenacity, your sense of normalcy, your courage to get out of the house, your courage to get out of the bed, the courage to continue when there's a threat. Requires that there's something about God that you have to remember.
1: Yes.
0: For the children of Israel, it was the blood of the lamb that was painted on the doorposts. Yes. And death angel passed by and said, when I see the blood, I will pass over you. It was walking out to the Red Sea and hearing 600 chosen chariots coming with Pharaoh chasing them down, saying, I'm going to get you back. He was going to get them back, but let me tell you a secret. He was also trying to get back the wealth they'd taken. For the wealth of the unjust had been laid up for the just. And they had borrowed all the gold and all the silver, and they had broken the GDP of Egypt. It wasn't just the slaves he wanted. He wanted the money back. He wanted the jewels. He wanted the gold. He wanted the silver. He wanted the things that the tabernacle would actually end up being built by. He was trying to get it all back. He could have got some more slaves anywhere. He was trying to get what they had borrowed. They had borrowed. The whole economy of Egypt was running through the Red Sea. For the wealth of the unjust is laid up for the just. And when God brings you out, he brings out enough for your children. The Bible says that God put so much wealth on them that their children had to carry on their backs the wealth that God placed on them. I want the kind of blessing that affects my children and my children's children and my children's children's children. I want my grandchildren to blow kisses at my picture when I'm dead and gone. I want them to be able to say, if it hadn't been for that old man, I'd have never been able to go to college. I'd have never been able to get a job. I'd have never been able to work for Google. I'd have never been able to work for Xerox. I'd have never been able to preach the gospel. I would have never been able to do it. I want that for them. So I have to have something to remember that I can count on that won't break. And I want to ask you, what do you remember when life get hard, when things get tough, when friends get few? There ought to be something in your life that you remember God brought you through or brought you from or brought you out of that feeds you. That is the foundation that makes you to rise above the crushing and turns grape juice into absolute wine. The Bible says that we are a chosen generation, a royal priesthood, a holy nation, a peculiar people, that we didn't just wander in to him. We were chosen. He said, you have not chosen me. I have chosen you. I picked you out. I chose you. We are chosen. We know this from a biblical, theological perspective that the reason that we are here is because he drew us. No man can come unto the Father save the Son draw him. He drew us to him. But we don't think about this, that we as a generation are chosen to go through a challenge that this country or the world has not seen in 100 years. Of all the generations, my mother missed it. My father missed it. My grandmother missed it. My great-grandmother missed it. They had trials. They had tests. They didn't have COVID. They didn't have masks all over their face. They didn't have people arguing and fighting about this, that, and the other. They didn't have George Floyd. They didn't have racial combat like it is right now. It's crazy. It's crazy. It's so crazy that there is enough stress in the world to take your sleep. And then when you add to it the stress of your own life, what's going on with you and the people in your house and the people you're related to, the people you love, and you take that stress and you put it on national stress, and then you add global stress. It's too much stress. Too much stress coming at us from all directions leaves us with unsuppressed trauma. Suppressed trauma. Trauma that has no way to escape, that comes out in rage and self-medication and overindulgences and excesses and tempers and flaring and people jumping on stewardess and flight attendants and road rage and shooting people over parking spaces. That's too much stress. I've got good news. Jesus said, my peace give I unto thee. Not the peace of the world, but the peace which passeth all understanding. This is the peace that you stand under. You heard me. Yeah. This is the peace that you stand under. You stand under a peace that defies logic. Crazy peace. Ridiculous peace. The kind of peace that other people will call you a fool for. But you just got a peace in your spirit and in your heart that he that has begun a good work in you shall perform it unto the day of Jesus Christ. You've got the peace to understand that even though we are living through a crushing season as a planet with global warming and everything else

0: I wouldn't expose you to it. I put you in the middle of it for you to stand up to it. And so today, it is very important that as we embrace our faith, we do it with a new tenacity. We do it with a new tenacity because we have an enemy that is ubiquitous, absolutely everywhere, and yet invisible, absolutely intangible, and we can't touch him anywhere. We can't see him, and we don't know who's next. But we have to know in whom we have believed, and that he that has begun a good work in us shall perform it unto the day of Jesus Christ. And we have to know the difference between being crushed by the Lord and being crushed by life. I will not let life crush me.
1: Amen.
0: God, you can do whatever you want. You can take me through whatever you will. Order my steps in your word, dear Lord. I am chosen for this generation. I was called to preach during a global pandemic with people dying and getting sick and people in the hallways of hospitals and morgues backed up and funerals delayed for 2 weeks. I was called. I was chosen for such a time as this. That means that God has given me something that's stronger than the times I'm in. Amen. Because we have been chosen. And so have you, and you, and you, and you, and you, and even you. And God would not have chosen you if this were going to destroy you. I'm always fascinated by leaders. I read about leadership, corporate leadership, church leadership, spiritual leadership, family leadership, everything I can find about leadership because I am a leader. And the more proficient I am at being a leader, the more impactful my life becomes. Just because you're up front doesn't make you a leader if the cars aren't moving. Leaders are determined by how much you move something from one place to another. Are you quantifiable?
2: Right.
0: You ought to have some metrics to which, not a title. It's not a title. It's a metric. You're a leader when we move. When we move. To the degree that you move me, that's the degree that you led me. And so I'm fascinated about leadership. I'm fascinated that God says to Abraham, before he puts him to sleep, he says, your descendants shall be in Egypt for 400 years, but afterwards they shall come out with great substance. And Abraham dies believing a promise that he never got to see. And God says, when he looks at the children of Israel and how they were being crushed in Egypt, the Bible says that God remembered his promise to Abraham. Gosh, that excites me. Because Abraham was dead. And if God kept his word to a dead man, then surely God will keep his word to a man that's alive. To a woman that's alive. Abraham went to sleep trusting God's character to honor his word. Now we have gone 430 years. Which is 10 generations, almost 11. And Abraham has been dead. And God speaks to Moses. And God says to Moses, I want you to go down there and tell Pharaoh to let my people go. But before he tells him what he wants him to do, he describes to him who he is. I am the God of Abraham, Isaac, and Jacob. That's who I am. I am the God of Abraham. Isaac and Jacob. I am the God of three of your ancestors that are dead. I am their God. And today, I have become your God. So take off your shoes, sign of covenant. Take off your shoes, for the ground you stand on is holy ground, because this day I call you into covenant. How do you know it was covenant?

0: because he called his name twice. Moses, Moses. Mm-hmm. And whenever God calls your name twice, it's covenant. Thy will be done on earth as it is in heaven. Once has he spoken it, twice have I heard it. Power belongs to God. So whether he's saying Moses, Moses, or Abraham, Abraham, or verily, verily, I say to you, this day shalt thou be with me in paradise. This is a bilateral covenant that God has made to Moses to get them out of Egypt. God to the day had a stopwatch of when they would go in and when they would get out. He knows exactly when it's going to be over. He told Abraham that his descendants would be there 400 years as slaves. The reason they were there 430 years is because the first 30 years they were not slaves because Joseph was alive. But then after Joseph died, a Pharaoh arose who did not regard Joseph or his God. And they began to afflict them. And the more they afflicted them, the more they grew. And all of a sudden, they have been in captivity 400 years. And Moses' mama gets pregnant on the 399th year and births a boy named Moses. And there's a hit list to destroy him. But God protected him, not because Moses was Moses, but because Moses had purpose. Yes. And all things work together for the good of them who love the Lord, who are the called according to his purpose. So when you know you got a purpose, no matter who set out a decree, they can't kill you. So when he could no longer be hidden, they brought him out. And there Pharaoh is raising in his house the very one he is trying to kill. And he does it. He raises Moses on Pharaoh's money. He educates Moses in Pharaoh's school. He diversifies Moses to the point that Moses is genetically connected to the Hebrews, but experientially connected to the Egyptians, which gave him the courage to be able to come back after he had been in Jethro's house for 40 years and face Pharaoh and speak his language. And he was not afraid of him because he was raised in the palace and not in the slave quarters. When you are chosen, God will take everything that you went through and make it work for your good. How do you bury normal? We got to see normal disappear right in front of our face. It is not normal to preach in an empty church. It is not normal to be afraid of somebody when they cough. It is not normal to be reluctant to shake a hand. And we have seen the memorial of normal, which leaves us without a compass to understand how do we get back and what do we get back to and what does normal look like in this current environment. And I hate to say this to you, and it might really upset you, but once a grape's been crushed, you can never get the juice back in the grape. So from that moment forward, that traumatic experience of having the pulp shatter, the skin lacerate, and the juice emerge, it signifies that that grape will never be the same again. And I suggest to you, my brothers and sisters, that there will be no normal to go back to. There may be a new normal. But the normal that we grew up with will never be quite the same again. It has changed the way we eat. It has changed the way we shop. It has changed the way we travel. It has changed how we receive packages. It has changed the way we do business. It has changed every aspect of our life. It has changed the way we educate our children. It has changed the way we go to the mall or don't go. It has changed the way we get Christmas gifts or don't get them. It has changed everything. And that's what happens when you're making wine. it changes everything.
1: Right.
0: All hopes of being a grape is gone.
1: Right.
0: If you're going to be wine. If you're going to be wine, you got to be willing to give up being a grape. And the challenge for a lot of us, we have a difficult time accepting change because we are so in love with what was that we're not willing to explore what is. And so there we are in a situation where God has allowed something to come and crush our normal and get us out of our normal. And all of a sudden we are afraid, never realizing that what's in front of you is always better than what's behind you. That it's better to be wine than to be grapes. When you are wine and not grapes, you don't have to worry about insects. You don't have to worry about weather conditions. You don't have to worry about locusts. You don't have to worry about disease. You don't have to worry about fungus. You don't have to worry about problems. That whenever God disrupts you, it's only because he's got something better for you. In the height of the disruption, he said something to me that I thought was very important. He said, when you pray for change, I always answer with disruption. Yes. Because you cannot have change without disruption. You can't have a baby without disruption. And whenever you ask for change, you've got to be prepared for disruption. If you plant an oak tree in the earth, it's going to disrupt the soil. If you plant a peach tree in the soil, it's going to disrupt the ground. There's no way you can have growth without disruption. But God said to me, when you say change, I send disruption, but don't let the disruption become a distraction.

0: We're going somewhere. I sent the disruption. So don't change goals and make it a distraction. In other words, Nehemiah, you're doing a great work. Don't come down to Sanballat and Tobiah and make changing their mind your victory, because changing their mind won't build your wall. So that disruption is a distraction. So the Lord says to me, and I'll say this in rap. He says, when you pray for change, I answer with disruption. The challenge of your faith is not to allow the disruption to become a distraction. Because in every disruption, there will always be an opportunity. So rather than wrestling with the disruption, look for the opportunity. And in the midst of this disruption, the people who are going forward are people who see opportunity where we see distraction. What do we need that we didn't need before? How do we serve that need in a way that we didn't serve before? How do we get out of the box in the way we think and how we function and how we deal with it? What should we take in school? How should we aim our children? What should we point them at? Seeing as the world has changed, and every time you go into a grocery store and you check out your groceries yourself through those machines, and you go and get a plane ticket and you go through it and just flash your phone over it and go on in, every machine standing there is a job that's gone. So don't fail to prepare for what's next because you're trying to get what was. When the grape comes through the crushing, it knows it will never be a grape again, but it will be wine. It will be Cabernet. It will be wine. And the challenge of our lives is to turn our crushing into wine. And you can't turn it into wine if the goal of your life becomes to build back your grape. Let the grape go and find the wine.
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4: 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Here's Luis.
3: I've heard from many people, of course, who feel intimidated by the idea of sharing the good news. They feel unprepared, unqualified. Thankfully, all who follow Jesus are promised the Holy Spirit. The Holy Spirit will give you authority and words to say. After all, the Holy Spirit lives in you. There are some practical steps to take, however, to help you be more prepared to share. For evangelism locally or missions overseas, there are always lessons to be learned. So be a learner. Study God's Word and spend time in prayer. 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If you're going overseas, spend time learning about the language, the culture, the customs of those you're going to. So go as a learner and as a messenger. 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God wants to use your gifts and talents in a powerful way. St. Paul writes in 1 Corinthians 9, I've become all things to all men so that by all possible means I might save some. 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
1: Here's June Hunt with a moment of hope.
2: There's a myth, and that is, in order to be whole, I must have a mate. 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You're not a half. You're not a fraction. You see, you can be made whole through Christ Jesus. In Colossians 2:10, we read, "You are complete in Christ. You have been given fullness in Christ." So what do? 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
3: 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It's our pleasure to spend this time in God's Word with you today. 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Stay tuned.

say Happy Easter, what am I actually saying? Hey guys, it's me again, Douglas, and hey, Happy Easter! He is risen! Yeah, Easter is the time where we celebrate the resurrection of our Lord and Savior, Jesus Christ, who sacrificed himself for us, so that if we believe in him, we can have eternal life. Easter may not be, you know, like as big and flashy or get as much attention as Christmas does, but really there are a lot of people who say that Easter is the most important Christian holiday there is. But what does Easter mean? Well, really, you can look at that question in a couple of different ways. Like if you say, what does Easter mean? You could just look up Easter in the dictionary. And I'd be willing to bet that your dictionary would say that Easter is the holiday where Christians celebrate the resurrection of their Lord and Savior, Jesus Christ, or something similar to that. That's what Easter means. That's what Easter is. Just like you could say, Douglas is that guy, that green guy who likes to talk about Jesus. Or you might be wondering, what does the name Easter mean? Where did the name for Easter come from? And honestly, the answer to that question leads many Christians to not call it Easter at all. And personally, I don't get too caught up in what the roots of a word or especially a name are. Because like, my name is Douglas. And Douglas comes from a couple of Gaelic words that mean black and stream, like a little river. So Douglas means like black little river. So if you were to say, what does Douglas mean? You could say black stream. Or you could say that guy, like me, Douglas. I'm Douglas. That's what Douglas means. Douglas means me. And the name that my parents gave me doesn't mean that I need to be, you know, a little black stream. And I'm pretty sure that when my parents looked at me when I was born, they didn't say, oh, he looks just like a little black river. Let's name him Douglas. No, I think they just liked the name Douglas. Like when I was born, when my parents looked at me, they didn't see a little black river. No, they saw a green screaming baby. And come to think of it, I'm glad my parents didn't name me Green Screaming Baby. Instead, they called me Douglas. I'm pretty sure that Douglas is like the last name of some of my mom's ancestors. That's how they got the name. But you didn't come here wondering what Douglas means. You want to know what Easter means. Like 1,300 years ago, there was a monk named Bede. And Bede wrote this book, this writing where he was talking about dates and times. And he said that what we call April was called Eostermonath, or Eoster month, which he said in his time was translated Paschal month, or the month of the Passover. So we call April, April. That's the month where we usually celebrate Easter, but every year it's on a different Sunday that corresponds to Passover. And he said that Eoster month was once named after a goddess of theirs, talking about the old English pagans, a goddess of theirs named Eoster, in whose honor feasts were celebrated in that month. So Easter comes from Eoster month, the month of April, which Bede said in his time translated to Paschal month, but it used to be named after a false goddess named Eoster. And Bede is actually the only evidence we have of Eoster at all. Some like modern historians have tried to guess stuff about Eoster, but Bede is the only like old reference that we have to Eoster. And because the name Easter is named after the month Eoster month, which was named after a false goddess named Eoster, some Christians choose not to call Easter Easter. They just want to call it Resurrection Sunday. And I think that that's fine. But personally, I also think that it's fine to call Easter Easter. Because again, just like Douglas means me, Easter is the day where we celebrate the resurrection of our Lord and Savior, Jesus Christ. We celebrate how he sacrificed himself for us. He died for our sins, taking the penalty that we deserved onto himself, so that whoever believes in him will have eternal life. And 3 days later, he rose again from the dead, proving that he is God's son, and he really has conquered sin and death. The name Easter comes from an old English month called Eostermonath, which is April. But Easter is the day where we celebrate the resurrection of our Lord and Savior, Jesus Christ. Hey guys, I hope you liked this video. And yeah, did you know what Easter meant? Or did you know where the name Easter came from? Like I said, if you are uncomfortable calling it Easter, I think that's totally fine. I think that's totally God-honoring. But I do think that it is okay to call it Easter also, because it's what Easter is. Just like Douglas is me,
Easter is the day where we celebrate the resurrection of Jesus Christ. Also, I should point out, though, that I'm not the only Douglas. It's not like a perfect comparison. I've actually met quite a few Douglases, although most of the Douglases that I've met, they go by Doug. I think Doug sounds fine, but I'm not Doug. I'm Douglas. Some people have tried calling me Dougie. I'm not Dougie either. I'm just Douglas. But yeah, in the end, no matter what you call it, I hope that you will remember what's most important this Resurrection Sunday. This is the day where we celebrate our Savior conquering sin and death and rising again from the grave. Because of his sacrifice, if you believe in Jesus Christ,

surveying the site of some ancient ruins, two young archaeologists, Derek and Margot, and their nomad friend, Moki, find themselves trapped and sinking in a whirling pool of sand. And when the dust settles, they stare up in awe at a vast chamber filled with giant relics and artifacts from another civilization. And there, at the far end of the cavern, a door with a strange inscription. All who enter these portals pass through time.

0: See? Nothing in my hands.
1: Where do you think we are now?
2: We're still in Galilee, and I believe this is Cana.
3: Hey, look at what that guy is doing!
2: Look!
0: Here, the fruit of a feathered friend. An egg. Zaloom! Anaroom!
3: A magician and do tricks like that.
1: Well, all you need to know are the magic words.
3: Yes, the magic words, that's it. What word they know? Alarum, Zaloom. No. Azalarum, Zakarun, Alar. Oh, right.
0: Alakazam!
3: Huh?
4: No, son. That was only a trick. The traveling magician is very good, and he has perfected his tricks well. But a miracle is not a trick. It is a gift from God for the good of man and the glory of God. I am called Benjamin. You appear as travelers from a far place.
1: Yes, we've been on the road for quite a while, and we still have a long way to go.
3: And it will be a miracle if we ever get there.
2: Moki, hush. I'm Margo, and this is Derek and Moki.
4: Well, my young friends, you are traveling in the land of miracles, and among a people whom God has guided through our history. His obedient followers and prophets who listened to and obeyed God, who blessed them with miracles. Noah, who talked with God, was instructed to build the ark so that he and his family would be saved from the great flood. It rained for 40 days and nights. As the water receded, the ark came to rest on top of a mountain. God set a rainbow in the sky as a sign that he would never again send a flood to destroy mankind. And Moses, leading our people out of Egypt and with God guiding the way, was told to raise his rod over the Red Sea and divide it. Moses obeyed, and a strong wind swept a wide path through the waters and dried the ground. And his people crossed over into freedom. The walls of Jericho barred the way of the Israelites. Joshua, their new leader, following God's battle plan, marched his army around the walls for 7 days. Then, with a great shout, he brought down the walls and led the people into the promised land. The giant Goliath, with the army of the Philistines, faced the Israelites and the boy David, who obeyed God, and with but a sling and a stone, slew the giant. And again, Israel was saved. Daniel the prophet was thrown into the den of lions for refusing to obey the king's law that forbade anyone to pray to God. But through his faith and prayers, the lions became gentle as house cats, and Daniel was saved from the hungry beasts. And then one day, as foretold by the prophets, came Jesus, who in but 3 short years performed many miracles and fulfilled all the Old Testament prophecies, proving that he was the Christ, the Messiah, the Son of God.
1: Some of those prophets of long ago seem like old friends.
3: Gee, Derek, it wasn't so long ago. It was just a couple of weeks ago that we saw Moses.
2: A couple of weeks ago we were talking about Jesus and wishing we could have seen some of his miracles.
4: Well, my young friends, you are looking at living proof of one of his miracles.
2: What do you mean?
4: I was born in the town of Nain, a few miles south of here. I lived with my widowed mother, her only child. When as a young man I became very ill, and I died.
2: Oh.
4: body was prepared for burial. My grieving mother and friends followed. When the procession neared the gates of the city, Jesus approached with his disciples.
5: Dear woman, do not weep. I say to you, young man, get up.
3: Oh, where am I?

0: Yes, Mookie, it's true. And you can do this trick like the magician?
1: I've got the magic words.
0: Each year, I close my shop for a few days and walk the roads where Jesus walked and remember his marvelous works. Say, would you like to come with me? And I will show you where he performed some of his great miracles.
2: I'd love that.
3: Sure, sounds great. Come on, Mookie, we're moving out.
1: No, no, wait, wait. I'm going to do the egg and dove trick. I remember the magic words. A la balloon, macaroon.
4: I think I said the wrong magic words. Well, let's move out.
0: I have prepared some provisions for the journey.
3: Here, let me carry that for you.
0: You see that house up ahead? It was here in Cana that Jesus' first miracle took place. A wedding was in progress.
5: According to the law of Moses and of Israel, may the Lord bless your union. Amen.
0: Jesus' mother Mary was helping with the wedding. She had concern about the refreshments.
6: Son, the feast is not over, and there is no more wine.
7: Dear woman, why do you involve me? My time has not yet come.
6: Do whatever he tells you.
7: Fill the water pots with water. Pour some out and give it to the man in charge of the feast.
8: Other weddings, the best wine is served first, but you have kept the best to last.
1: Boy, I bet Jesus got invited to a lot of weddings.
2: That was such a nice thing for him to do.
0: There were two purposes for this miracle, Margot. First, he honored his mother's request. And second, more importantly, he increased his disciples' faith with his power.
1: I still think I can do the disappearing egg and bird trick. Let me see. Baroom? Filigaroon? No. Oh, it's June Moon Pantaloon!

0: This is Lake Genesaret. Let us rest for a bit. Here is some bread, fruit, and some hard-boiled eggs. I'm sure we could all eat. And there is a well for water to drink.
1: Ooh, looks good.
2: Oh, thank you. But do you have enough?
0: There is plenty, and we can resupply as we go along.
3: I'll ask those fishermen who just came in what the catch of the day is. Maybe they can spare a few fish.
1: Looks like Moki struck out.
3: They haven't caught anything all day.
0: It was right here, under the same situation, that Jesus met Peter, his brother Andrew, James, and his brother John. Jesus was preaching to the crowd by the lake. The people were crowding in. As the boat stopped at the shore, Jesus stepped into the boat.
4: Move out into the deep and let down your nets for a catch.
5: Master, we have fished all night and caught nothing. But if you say so, we will try again.

0: not worthy of your presence.
1: Peter, do not be afraid. Follow me, and from now on you will be fishers of men.
2: And Peter, Andrew, James, and John became his disciples.
3: Yes. They left all they had to follow Jesus.
4: They left all those fish?
3: That's right, Moki.
5: I guess only they knew it was a miracle. And the people on the shore figured it was just fisherman's luck.
4: Hey, guys, watch! I've got the magic word now. I know it. Through the lips and past the gums. Look out, tummy. Here it comes. There. I guess I can make an egg disappear.
3: We are coming into Capernaum. See up ahead the Roman garrison? Jesus performed a wonderful miracle there. Word of his great works and miracles had traveled throughout the land. And as he entered the city, the Roman centurion, a man who commanded 100 soldiers, came to Jesus.
6: Excuse me, Rabbi. With respect, I ask a favor. My servant, whom I love as a son, is ill and near death. If you will only just speak the word, my servant will be made well.
0: Take me to him.
6: Master, I am not worthy to have you enter my house. I have authority over 100 soldiers, and if I say to one, do this, I know he will obey. And if I say to another, go there, I know he will go. I do not have to see. I know it is enough that you say the word, and it will be done.
0: I have not seen faith this great in all of Israel. Go home. Your faith has cured your servant.
7: Sir, your servant is well.
8: The fever is gone. He's healed.

0: Romans are the bad guys.
1: Why would he help the Romans? They treated the people so bad.
2: Yes, and later they crucified him.
3: Even though he helped the Jews and the Gentiles alike.
4: That's true, Margot. And now many of those Gentiles have become true followers of Jesus. Great crowds followed him wherever he went, so they could hear his teachings and be healed. Jesus was tired and needed rest. And as the crowd started to leave,
5: "My friends, let us cross over to the other side of the lake, that we might rest for a time."

0: we die in the storm?
1: Why are you afraid, Andrew? Don't you have any faith?

0: is he that even the wind and sea obey him?
1: Boy, Jesus sure didn't have much time to rest, did he?
0: He had a lot to do in a short time.
2: And as he said, he was doing his Father's business.
3: This is Bethsaida, a Gentile city.

0: pretty sights here.
1: Now there's a couple of pretty sights.
2: Not bad, not bad at all. Hey, I can't see.
3: Monkey, get your foot off my face.
1: We tripped.
0: You and your pretty sights.
4: There was a man living in this city who could not see such pretty sights. He was blind. He had heard that Jesus was in the city and asked friends to take him to Jesus.
5: Sir, our friend who is blind asked that we bring him to you, that you might restore his sight.
4: Come with me. Can you see?
6: I see men that look like trees walking.

0: Master!
1: Go home. Do not tell any of the townspeople what I have done for you.
2: Why didn't Jesus want the man to tell anyone what he had done for him?
3: Jesus knew the time of his ministry was getting short, and he needed time to be alone with his disciples to train them.
4: So they could carry on his work after he'd gone.
5: It would be pretty hard to keep a miracle like that a secret.
3: That's true, Derek. He had attracted much attention in his travels, performing many miracles, and great crowds followed him. Jesus and his disciples left to find solitude in a wilderness area.

0: large multitude, over 5,000, followed and found him.
1: I shall ask them to leave.
0: No, they are like sheep in need of a shepherd. As the hours lengthened toward evening, his disciples became concerned about the time.
2: Master, we must send the people away so they can buy food in the villages as they go home.
0: We must feed them before sending them away. Philip, where will we find bread that all these people may eat?
3: If we could buy 200 denarii worth of bread, we would still not have enough for each one to have a piece.
4: Excuse me, sir. The master can have my food.
2: Lord, this young lad offers his food to you.
0: What food has he brought?
2: Only 5 small barley loaves and 2 fishes.
0: Thank you, my son. Bring some baskets to me.

Feed our friends.

0: They wanted Jesus to become their king. How wonderful it would be to have a king who would feed them through his miracles.
1: Hey, that's not a bad idea.
0: I figured you would like that, Moki.
2: But remember, he said his kingdom is not of this world, but is the kingdom of heaven.
0: After sending the multitude to their homes, Jesus desired to go alone up into the mountain.

0: be afraid. It is I.
1: Lord, if it is you,

0: is so calm and beautiful. I can just picture Jesus walking there on it.
1: There is nothing that Jesus couldn't do. Peter almost did it.
2: Until he let doubt weaken his faith.
3: That is right, Derek. There will always be those whose doubt destroys faith and keeps them from receiving great blessings that God wants to give his children. Well, my young friends, if we want to follow Jesus' footsteps, we'd best get moving. We have yet a long way to go.
2: In more ways than one.
0: You know, I was just thinking, what we're doing is what Jesus asked people to do. Follow in his footsteps.
2: So many wonderful miracles. Healing the sick, raising the dead, giving sight to the blind.
1: And feeding all those thousands of hungry people with bread and fishes.
3: His miracles were signs that he is the Christ, the Son of God, who takes away the sins of the world. And he is still feeding the multitudes of the world with his words and teachings.
4: Blessed are the poor in spirit, for theirs is the kingdom of heaven. Blessed are they that mourn, for they shall be comforted. Blessed are the meek, for they shall inherit the earth. Blessed are they which do hunger and thirst after righteousness, for they shall be filled. Blessed are they who show mercy to others, for mercy shall be shown to them. Blessed are they who have pure hearts, for they shall see God. Blessed are those who make peace among men, for they shall be called the children of God. Blessed are they who are persecuted for the sake of righteousness, for theirs is the kingdom of heaven.

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Why were the disciples turning away the little children? Maybe they thought Jesus did not have the time for children. Or maybe they thought Jesus was only interested in adults. They were so wrong. Jesus loves little children. He thinks every one of you is precious. He loves you and appreciates all the boys and girls. He has great plans for you. He wants you to take the good news of his love to all your friends. You can invite him into your heart. He will never turn you away. Remember, Jesus says, "Let the children come to me and do not turn them away, because of such is it."

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1: Hey everyone, I am Zach Forsyth. The book of Jeremiah 31:3 says, "The Lord appeared to us in the past, saying, I have loved you with an everlasting love. I have drawn you with an unfailing kindness." I just want to encourage us today of God's love. God's love is beyond human love. In fact, 1 John 3:16 says, "This is how we know what love is. Jesus Christ laid down his life for us." His love has no limitation. We are loved beyond measures. No matter what sin we have committed, how far we are away from God, his love for us never changes. His arms are widely open to receive us. We deserve nothing, but God gives us everything. True love comes from God. Our prayer today should be, "Lord, help us love like we had been loved." God loves each of us as if there is only one of us. Stay blessed, stay in God, trust God.
2: Man, sabes, hace tiempo que he estado buscando el amor y, siéndote sincero, ya,

0: Oh yes, a blessed and pleasant good evening to everyone tuned in to Hope 103.1 FM on a beautiful Tuesday evening. We are back in the studio again. Once again, it's another program for you. Hope for men, men encouraging men. And that's what we're here to do tonight. So I hope you guys had a beautiful day, a wonderful day, a splendid day, a day filled with, you know, plenty smiles and laughter. A productive day too, on top of that. It's good to, you know, just look back and see what God has done. So I want to say good night to my brothers, you know, we're inside tonight and we're able to go in. Good night to your bishop. I hope all is well on your side. How are you doing? You got to speak for yourself. Let me just unmute him.
1: Good to see you.
0: Nice.
1: Good to see you, sir.
0: Shalom, shalom. All right, sure. What about you?
2: Day was productive.
0: Yeah.
2: Didn't get to do all that I have to do. So after the program, I have to finish do what I have to do before the day is done.
0: So what about you?
2: Well, we need to introduce you to Bishop.
0: Don't worry, again today. We're asking so what about you first. Yeah.
3: And the day was eventful.
0: Eventful?
3: Yeah.
0: Description, boy. That's good. All right, Bishop, this is our brother, Lyndon Maxwin, DJ Soul Construction. And he's on the inside tonight. Lyndon, this is Bishop Robinson.
1: Hey, let's go. Savvy's talking so fast, I can't track him.
0: I didn't realize.
1: Savvy's accustomed to the name, but I got...
0: Oh, you didn't get what I said? I said, I said, DJ Soul Construction.
1: You're talking like a DJ.
0: I want to let Trevor do the talking tonight. Trevor, you want
2: DJ Soul Construction, our brother Lyndon Maxwell. So we just call him Soul. Let's call him Soul.
0: Yeah.
1: I like that.
0: Well, guys, we are here to continue with our discussion tonight. For those of you who missed us last week, we couldn't make it. Just have to say it that way. We couldn't make it. But, you know, tonight we're happy to be here once again to continue where we left off. We've been on a journey. How long has it been, Trev?
2: It has been about since in July.
0: That's
2: about almost 8 weeks.
0: Yeah, so we've been on that journey, just expounding and expounding and going deeper inside legacy. So we were having a conversation from a meeting as we were planning for our Legacy Builders Conference, or we call it Legacy Builders for Men event that is coming up in November. And so we're doing some planning over a month plus now. Myself, Lyndon, and our brother Alistair, and Uncle Trevor here. So our last conversation brought us to this discussion tonight, Bishop. I know I didn't hear too much of it, but we were exploring legacy and educational standpoint came up. And we said, hey, let's pick up with it and converse a little bit more about it. So here we are tonight talking about building educational legacy. So I guess we have some deep dive to go in, but before we jump into that, Jeff, if you mind doing us the honor to open up and I want to pray.
2: Yeah, Lord, you're a God of wisdom and knowledge.
0: Yes, Father.
2: And understanding. And tonight we seek your knowledge and your wisdom. Oh God, as we come to you in the wonderful name of your Son, Jesus Christ, who's made wisdom to us.
0: Yes, Lord.
2: Your word tells us he's made wisdom to us in the book of Philippians. So we thank you. And in the book of Corinthians, that we can apply that to our lives tonight and allow Christ to be who he is in us and through us. Holy Spirit, take control. We take authority in the atmosphere.
0: Yes, Father.
2: Over every powers of darkness. We disarm principalities and powers in the name of Jesus Christ. And God, we declare the liberty and freedom that your word will go forth to minister to those who need to hear, oh God, so that transformation could come about in their lives. Let, oh God, our discussions be a blessing to every hearer. And we ascribe all glory and honor and praise to you. In Jesus' name.
0: Amen. Amen. All right, well, let's see how we can build a foundation, because I'm sure all our minds are filled with different ideas. But at the end of the day, we just want to trust the Holy Spirit to lead us into our truths tonight. Mm. Amen?
3: Amen.
0: So, Trev, how lay your foundation for us?
2: You know, I was reflecting on the whole issue of legacy again today and the topic. And I just want to reaffirm that every one of us, through our life, is expected to build a legacy.
0: Mm-hmm.
2: Either we're going to build it on a foundation already laid by those who have gone before us, or it could be a new one based on, you know, our point of redemption. Just as how God called Abraham out of, you know, where he lived, and say, come, I want to, you know, do something new with you. I want to establish something new. Because me and my wife was actually talking this in and saying, you know, every man, once he decides to take a wife and start a family, he begins to establish a legacy. And I said to her, and I now understand why the enemy seeks to fight that so much.
0: Right.
2: You know, because he does not want man, himself, man, the male, to be established in the earth, as all God has did, especially the Christian man.
0: Right.
2: So, when we look through the scripture, we see Abraham started, his children, etc. And then we see, after the whole episode of Egypt,
0: mm-hmm.
2: Moses, and then God, when Moses' time come, God said to him, my servant Abraham is dead. You know, Moses is dead.
0: Mm-hmm.
2: You know, you start and build. You continue building. And we see that happen with David and Solomon. We see that happen with even with Paul and Timothy in the New Testament.
0: Right.
2: And all those, you know, apostles, etc. So, whether it's spiritual things or things of life itself, God gives us that opportunity. And I would say even the resources to do it.
0: Mm-hmm.
2: You know, is how we appropriate it based on how much, I don't want to say how much, based on if we believe the word or not.
0: Mm-hmm.
2: Believe him, if we believe God. And that is where the challenge is. Because a lot of times we are not given the full story by those who transfer knowledge. And I'm coming to the education part of it now. You know? So Bishop, what your father did, that ended with him. And you are on a different trajectory in terms of building that legacy. Right? He started, when he died, that was the end of his tenure. And you establishing, you're building, right? But education, knowledge and wisdom, you can't separate the three. Knowledge and wisdom plays a significant role in that. And I was listening to Fred Price this morning speaking on the whole issue of race, religion, you know, race and religion and you know, and feet.
0: Mm.
2: And he was saying the same thing. We were so indoctrinated through education to believe so much bad things about ourselves that it's a real, even though when we come to faith, we still struggle to break that shackle. Because everything we read, everything we heard, you know. And if you listen even to Miles Monroe talk about that. How this teacher telling me he can't learn, he's a monkey. You know? And, you know, his mother had to literally take the Bible and make him memorize the word.
0: Mm-hmm.
2: And that is what brought about his transformation. So it's a good topic, because if we don't address that issue, we will still leave many who are living handicapped.
0: Right.
2: So, we need to be educated on this issue.
0: Mm.
2: And I think that's why when you look at the topics that we have scared to be dealt with. You know, it really is the beginning. I mean, there's so much to know. Finance, you know, management,
0: right.
2: Family relations, communicating. It's just a... So I want to stay here tonight. Education will be a part of the foundation. The foundation stone, one of the foundation stone in this whole legacy thing.
0: Right.
2: If you don't educate yourself, brother. Any man that fails to educate himself is left seriously handicapped.
0: Yeah.
2: In life.
0: All right. I want to ask a question, but it's okay. I'll hand it over to Sol. Let me hear where you lay foundation. The questions for later.
3: How I would like to start off is, where your foundation is will determine your output. Let me clarify that. Because as we know, we have a lot of learned people around us, right? But when you examine what they actually believe in, the precept of what they believe in, isn't the foundation is weak. So it's easy when things come up for them to fall. It's easy for them to falter. It's easy for them to be swayed. And I'm not talking about, we're talking about men in general, but I'm talking more so to the believers, because I'll use that as an example. A young believer, it could be in the late teens or whatever, where they get the opportunity to go to travel and further their education. And let's use the example that they were active in church here, but when they traveled, the change of environment, they were bought into the environment that they're in. So they joined us, so a fraternity, and they start the belief system that they once had because of the friends and the company that they now keep start swaying into other things. And what they once believe, they'll start to throw it back more so in like more their parents' face, right? That this God thing is really working for them because they're educated now. You understand? Not putting down education, but the reason why I start off with the point where your precepts is will determine the output, because the heart of man is what God will always examine, right? And if you don't have proper precepts and foundational principles, when things are presented to you that will look good, because the devil doesn't come with nothing out of the way to get you to sway. That thing will come and it will look like the one that you believe in. Trust me. You will put it in a way that it sounds like the one that better than the one that you originally thought was God. And that is what we are faced with now. That is what the youths are faced with now. That is what the young men are faced with now. Whether it is I should believe in God and God's principles, or should I take the opportunity to join some fraternity, join some lodge or whatever the case is, because right now they're very vicious with their recruitment. Just as how the church is proactive and they're on the highways and the byways, these entities are also about the Father's business, because it's clear in the Bible. Right? Jesus himself distinguished the two. They are those are for him and those who are not for him. So we're gonna get down to that later on, but that is where I wanna start off.
0: Alright.
3: Yeah.
0: Over to you, Bishop.
1: Yeah, the system has changed, and even as DJ was Lyndon was saying there, the exposure could shift the foundation, but we know that if the instructions and the rudiments are placed at the right time of development, as if a child could read and write by the age of three and they can't control their emotions, we didn't really educate the child, we just trained them. So there's a difference between the training aspect and the educational aspect, because you notice if they kept Joseph in Canaan, they would spoil him. You had to go to Egypt, had to have the exposure. The same for Moses, you had to have the exposure. Same for Jesus, they had to take him out and transfer him to Egypt. So the exposure is an advantage and disadvantage at the same time. But what we know is that the exposure is important, because when God introduced the educational system, he exposed the first man to that level of learning, developing. Sin destroyed a lot of what we were capable of. So now we have to deal with measures. So you have measures and levels. And you have the light and the darkness. So it's split down the middle. Kingdom of light, only two kingdoms, kingdom of light, kingdom of darkness, only two kingdoms. But in those kingdoms, you have gifted people. You have the Jacksons and the Marleys and the music section of it. You have the philosophy section of it. You have those who are in the scientific section of it, and those who are up to no good. But in the kingdom of light, you have a whole different kind of a trend that happens there, where the choosing and the giftings have been designed before the foundation of the world. And what we see in Jeremiah chapter 1, God says, don't say what you see concerning who you are, because I deposit things in you before I place you in your mother's womb. And that is God's choosing. That is the kingdom of light. That's how it functions. So it's not an entitlement. It's a privilege to be chosen by him. To carry out the function, to carry out your giftings. And if you notice, the moment Michael Jackson died, there was a star search. They're looking for young, talented people. They're spending millions of dollars. American Idol, star search, Europe, as far as China, India. They're looking for, because what they realize is that, hey, these men, the Marleys and the Jacksons, they were just normal. And they became phenomenal. Therefore, you have a natural anointing and you have a supernatural anointing. You have a nominal and you have a phenomenal. So now they are looking for the latent. So the whole education system is designed to look for the latent gift and wake it up. And the classroom and the AI, and what we see now, according to what the angel told Daniel, knowledge is going to increase exponentially. And Habakkuk says the knowledge of the glory of God is going to be so dense, going to be like the waters cover the sea. And we know that it is now upon us. So the discussion is going to be so relevant tonight.
0: Yeah, well, I think Colin covered it nicely. I could say goodbye now. But my mind couldn't help but think about it in the two classes. And anything could be education. You understand what I'm saying, right? Anything could be education. But sometimes we tend to think about education as going to school to get a master's degree in a particular subject only. So when I say anything could be education, anything that you can do well, even the thing that you don't know how to do well, could still be education. Because what's the purpose of education? Education has a purpose. I think sometimes we think about it only what has been captured and placed in a book and then taught, right? Some people tend to think about education only between these two inverted commas. But negativity, yeah, knowledge of good, the knowledge of evil. Some people decide to pass on the knowledge of the evil that they know. And by the way, the knowledge of evil don't even look, you understand, as knowledge that might be evil. You know why? I didn't plan that, but I was just having this thought there. What did the snake, the serpent, told Eve in the garden if she eat that fruit?
2: Shall not die.
0: And what else?
1: You become wise.
0: Yeah. Like God.
1: Your eyes will be.
3: You see that the thing, he fooled her, he removed one word, he add one word, and he told her something that she was already. She was already like God.
0: Yeah. And she buy into it.
3: Yeah. So that what I said earlier is how it is presented, it makes it look good.
0: Right.
3: Right? It doesn't make it look like he wants you to sin. It entices it. So it looks like if you're doing something good and you're gonna feel good and you'll get a rush. That thrill. You're gonna get that, but the consequences after is sometimes more than what you could carry.
0: And all men who have gone down that path, whether willingly or unwillingly, knowingly or unknowingly, when they came to the knowledge, when they were educated about the truth, you would hear their testimony saying, that's the worst thing that has ever happened in their entire life. And now they are running and praying that God deliver them from such knowledge. You understand? I think at the end of the day, people must keep in mind, you could know something, as Bishop rightfully mentioned, and it's important to know, because how would you know when you're in danger if you don't know, or you don't have knowledge, or you were never educated as to what danger is? Then you will be in danger and not be aware. You would think it is something good when it's something to take your very life away from you. You understand?
3: Mm-hmm.
0: So, we, as we're talking about legacy, and we have established before, the legacy is not who you are, but what you live. And I personally don't believe that you have to die to leave a legacy of any sort whatsoever. I believe while you're alive, you can still create legacies in different areas and aspects of your life that can benefit people in a positive. You understand? But unfortunately, there, as you're along the line where we were going, you would realize there are people, men, women, they're not interested in anything else but having an unjust skill to gain wealth. With me?
3: Right.
0: By any means whatsoever, they don't care.
3: So there's a love of money.
0: There you go. So some people would actually... Go ahead, Bishop.
1: The unrighteous mammon is part of the system. This is why it's divided into two separate laws. The unrighteous mammon, Jesus told them, listen, he said, you learn the unrighteous mammon, get close to them. Because whatever God is doing in the earth is going to come through those who have left legacy at different intervals, whether it's 14 disciplines, whether it's disciplines that would have business entrepreneurial skills, they leave their legacies based upon that. So you notice how Joseph was able to serve Pharaoh, and yep. Daniel was able to live through four different regimes.
3: Mm-hmm.
1: You see? And the unrighteous mammon is there, but you have to know how to deal with it and convert it.
0: You see?
1: It will always be there until Jesus returns. But it's a wisdom, because when we're dealing with knowledge, knowledge says a tomato is a fruit. But wisdom says, don't put it in a salad. And then philosophy will come along and say, I wonder if tomato ketchup could be sold as a smoothie. So you have people that will look at the glass in the system. They said, this glass is half empty. And there's a word for that. They said, this glass is half full. So the pessimist, the optimist is looking at the same glass.
3: Perspective.
1: In the same time frame. But the pragmatist, when it comes to the educational system, the pragmatist says, look, I just thirsty, and they drink the water. And they leave the room wondering which is half full, which is half empty. So sometimes we know that what has been delivered to us, as Paul says, I've received from the Lord. Because when Jesus upgraded the information on the communion, there were those who still wanted to take the communion back to a place from the Last Supper. And information upgrade is always a part of the kingdom. Because the church now, the church is the educational institution of the kingdom.
0: Right.
1: And some folks still stuck into the educational institution and not going to the next level, refusing to develop to the next level. So in Matthew 13, you see Jesus said there are six different types of grounds. You'll always meet the wayside. The seed is viable, and the information is there. But there are those who are just the wayside. They're going to treat it like wayside. And then there are those who are going to be just in stony ground. They're not going to be able to develop, no matter what you try to put into that arrangement. They're not going to develop. And there are those who are just going to be with the thorns, the thistles, always talking about the pain, always talking about the struggle, because that seems to attract people to their school, their school of thought. But there are good grounds. There are grounds that have viable potential, and sometimes they are overlooked. Because I've seen so many people with a great voice, but they don't have a CD. I've seen so many people with a CD, but they don't have a studio. They don't have a radio station. So the issue is bringing, how could we bring the minds together? How could we bring the giftings? Because the greater good is in the kingdom. The Daniels are there. The Esthers are there. The Josephs are there. Every young man and every young woman has been given an ability. We have to find ways to bring, whether it's the dance ministry, pantomimes, drama, music. We have to find ways to be very creative, especially now.
0: Education being a word that is so vast, boy, how do you really simplify it to the point where you can think about?
2: What you have to look at is the, what I would call, the perception we have today is that great educational institutions started in the Western world, which is false. You know, up to today, they can't figure out how they build the premier, the pyramids in Egypt. But yes, they give the impression that only all great things scientifically came out of the West. You know?
3: That's false, because
2: you understand?
3: All universities to date the foundational principles are of Greek origin.
2: Right.
3: Right? And that is proven.
2: Mm-hmm.
3: But to add to your point with the pyramids, that type of architecture and knowledge was out of this world. Mm-hmm. Right? And they wouldn't want to admit that.
2: Yeah.
3: Right? They won't come public and say, but we know that the kingdoms at the time were dealing with
2: mm-hmm.
3: extraterrestrial, if you want to put it that way, for yeah. want of a better word. But it is recorded in the Old Testament where God would have assigned certain regions to the sons of God, and he would have kept Israel for himself.
2: Mm-hmm.
3: Right? There is those who would have come down on Mount Hermon and went into the daughters of men. These entities, these principalities, would have divulged information to men. That is why he had to send to flood.
2: To send the flood.
3: Yeah.
2: Yeah.
3: Yeah.
2: Yeah.
3: Yeah. And what is written? The last days, it would be like the days of Noah, because it coming back, the type of information influx that we are in currently.
2: Yeah. Yeah.
3: And the speed at which it is progressing
2: mm-hmm.
3: compared to 10 years ago.
2: Yeah, yeah, yeah. It's out of that time, zone, you know. But the thing I was getting at is that if you look at the origin of a lot of these great institutions, Cambridge, you know, Harvard, Yale, etc., they were founded on biblical principles, but they were quickly over the years eroded. And as you have correctly said, they have gone

0: I'm not saying it's not possible, but it would be better if we put our effort and energies into establishing, you understand, new entities that will teach the foundations, the Word of God.
1: Yeah.
0: Because to go and try to reclaim is a fight that you don't want to put energy and effort and resources into. It is better to establish and build that foundation, that structure, because all of the information is there,
1: right?
0: You know, but so the challenge for us now is know that our generation is existing in this era. how do we ensure that they are educated? And you begin to touch on it, Flo and Bishop. How do we ensure that they are educated so firmly in the truth?
1: Mm-hmm. That's it.
0: That they will not be moved, no matter what comes their way.
1: Yeah.
0: And you touch on it, the issue of how Daniel, you know, and his three colleagues, even if they were brought from Jerusalem to Babylon, they did not compromise. What was it about their education at home that set up them in such a way,
1: mm-hmm,
0: that they did not compromise? And I would want to hear that on that, because you begin to touch on this whole, that the foundation is where is that was built. The bishop spoke to the foundation that was built, you know. Moses, when he come of age, the Bible says, he knew he was not an Egyptian. He knew he was Moses, he knew that. You know, Joseph also, he knew he was different, even though he got to the highest position after the Pharaoh. He knew he was different. What was it these men were doing? Educating their sons, that in spite of all, imagine you achieve, you're the man after the Pharaoh, and yet still you did not forget your God. I mean, it's amazing, man. It's telling us that there is something there that these guys got right.
2: The rudimentary Deuteronomy is the giving of the second level of the law. So in Deuteronomy, you see that God gave them a regiment. He gave them a system by which the children and the bar mitzvah would never enter into puberty without learning and reciting on a daily basis. They didn't have the distractions that we have today. They had a system that they were in their culture. Therefore, the educational system has been designed from way back in Deuteronomy when it comes to spiritual things. So there's a spiritual system, and the spiritual system gave them the ability to have a sharp contrast. They could look at the Babylonian system, and they knew that it was wrong, because God told them, the Shema says, "Hear ye, O Israel, the Lord thy God is one God." Mm-hmm. So when you're moving from a monotheistic system into a poly, they knew that the system was never going to change them, because it was embedded in them. So the educational system is able to create a culture

culture driven. So then you could even bring it in the region. There are students doing 13 subjects, 10 subjects. So you find now that is the system is a culture. It's a culture. So Daniel and Joseph, they came from a rudiment of a culture where they knew the hand of God. The psalmist David said, I was young, but now I'm old. I've never seen the righteous forsaken. I've never seen the children, the seed, beg bread. So they knew.

0: knew that the way in which they had to make it in life, it wasn't like what we have been taught. You see? They knew that if they go to the fields, God is blessing the field. So Deuteronomy 28 already told them, you're blessed in the city. You're blessed in the field. You're blessed when you're going out. You're blessed when you're coming in. Can we translate that now into a world that has AI? A world that has so many distractions? A world that is now actually defaming God? You look at a movie, and the movie, you hear explicit and Jesus in the same script.
1: So someone is always teaching, and that's the point I'm making. Education is not only when we sit down in a classroom to learn a particular subject or learn about a particular thing that we probably looking to expand our knowledge on, but in the every simple things that you do in life, you understand, there is a form of education taking place. You see? So, and what you don't know, it's kind of hard for you to teach it. So, identity, you don't just, you could form, it could be developed by an individual, but it could be built also. So in other words, it could be assisted by someone. But as we said, truth must be the key thing here. Because if I am trying to teach my children, and I'm teaching them how to be liars and killers and, you know, persons would steal, then until they come to some form of knowledge of truth, and when their eyes are open, then they would see my dad was no good, because he was just teaching me all the wrong stuff. You check? And I don't always have to make a lot of noise to pass on some information, right, to my descendants. But you say your descendants, right? I could, simple thing, I could just have a way about me, just my actions, little words, nothing much, be quiet, yo, do this, don't do that, I tell you to do that, fear is involved, and the kids will follow suit until probably they reach our age. But sometimes you could get brainwashed too, as people would say, with this type of corrupted. Yeah, it's not possible. You can't. Well, foolishness, as I say, it's already
0: the
1: there.
0: The rod of correction is not a whipping. Understand? I feel in what you're saying, Sam, because the rod of correction is a whip per se. You know? The rod of correction is not a belt per se. Your tongue, and just as you mentioned, the way in which you, the rod of correction could come from natural occurrences.
1: Yeah.
0: The rod of correction would come based upon how you modulate your voice. Because boys need to hear their fathers. Girls just need to see their dads. They just need to see them going through the house. Boys need to hear him. But girls need to see him. And when you're dealing with foolishness that is bound up, all that came from the knowledge, the tree actually split them down the middle. They call it the tree of knowledge of good and evil. So the dichotomy, that's why we always have that issue. That looks better than that. He looks better than, because we split down the middle. But coming to Christ, we're able now to put the pieces together. Put the pieces together so that we have more informed. The church is the educational institution of not just the kingdom, but the community. If you notice, back in the days, they will put a steeple at the top of the church. that steeple was not just a weather vane, but it was saying that this is the highest form of thought of information in the community. Mm-hmm. They'll put a bell under the steeple. They'll ring the bell so that everybody knows that this is, it became a cultural thing in the community. When you hear the bell, you know that, hey, it's get up, church time. And now the Manhattan skyline is what we're dealing with. The church is no longer the tallest steeple in the community. You have corporate structures, and the educational institution is now tailoring to grab your gifted son, to grab your gifted daughter, and put them into the upper echelons before you could even put the word of God into them.
2: So my question is, if we could come back on the issue of legacy, what are some of the key building blocks, right, for this transformative education that we talk about, if we're going to achieve the kingdom objectives? What are some of the key areas we need to focus on? I think we alluded to the issue of family.
1: Mm-hmm.
2: Family life is important, right? We as a church, we have to understand a principle of finance.
1: Mm-hmm.
2: You know, why finance is critical in the structure of the family,
1: right?
2: Right? Identity, knowing who you are.
0: Wealth. Everything that you just mentioned there, that's wealth.
2: Okay.
0: So when we're dealing with the kingdom, when we're talking about those things that you just mentioned there, all of that comes under the umbrella of wealth.
1: Wealth, knowledge is wealth.
0: Yeah, wealth is about family. So Trevor is on the right track. Relationship, happiness. Because sometimes people think wealth is just about money and living in luxury, but wealth deals with family, relationship. The people in your circle. Wealth deals with a whole lot of your worldview has been shaped.
2: You hear you, Sue.
3: Well, I would agree with Bishop, because as kingdom men looking to create a legacy for your family, apart from knowing the word of God and training your children up in the way that they should go, there is one thing that a man should see, is to have some system in place that you could transfer to the next generation. As the Bible clearly states, that a good man leaves an inheritance for his children, right? And as he rightfully said, the young men need to hear their fathers, right? So the problems that we have in society, if you trace it back, sometimes it stems right back from an absent male in the household.
1: Mm-hmm.
3: So how we as a community going to fix that? Sometimes now you might have to be present in another absent young man's life whose father is not there.
1: Mm-hmm.
3: And the example that you lead may rub off on him.
1: Mm-hmm.
3: Impress on him the right way, right? How we carry ourselves, how we impress on them, and the imagery is important, because I learned from my father unconsciously.
1: Mm-hmm. That's what I meant. Yeah,
3: and I didn't. There's only. As I am a father myself now, and I reflect, I realize I was learning things that I didn't see Like, I didn't take time to learn it then.
2: So right, right.
3: I absorbed it, and there's like, when I sit down and I reflect certain things, it's like, I saw that.
2: Yeah.
3: And that is where I got it from. Now, you are to determine now, based on the purpose that God has placed in you. Mm-hmm. Because your legacy ties right back into your purpose.
2: Yeah.
3: And how you're gonna develop that purpose will determine how you're gonna develop yourself in terms of your training,
2: mm-hmm.
3: and that kind of thing. Mm-hmm. Just to sidetrack,
2: mm-hmm.
3: the program that we do here on Morning, myself and Christy,
2: mm-hmm.
3: I'm not a trained DJ.
2: Mm-hmm. Right.
3: No, the average person looking on a Saturday morning may not know that.
2: Mm-hmm.
3: But I'm not a trained DJ. I didn't go to broadcasting school.
2: Cool. Okay.
3: But that passion, I took some time and I invested that time. And I looked at videos and I came and I implemented what I've learned. I made mistakes.
2: Right.
3: But because I know the greater purpose of what we're trying to do here, and the realm in which we are in, which is in the airwaves, we had to contend.
2: Yeah.
3: And if I had to contend for a kingdom, I'd rather contend for the kingdom of light than the kingdom of darkness, because the offers are there.
2: Mm-hmm.
3: Mm-hmm. I could, if I want, you could get an offer outside that pays and is lucrative, but how are you going to measure that in terms of your legacy? How are you going to measure that in terms of impression that you leave? Because sometimes we finish a program and sometimes 2-3 persons, they meet you a couple of days after and say, what you guys did that particular day really lifted me. And sometimes that alone gives you the encouragement to continue.
2: Mm-hmm.
3: How you impact, and that is part of your legacy. It's like you're not doing it for self motivation, but you're doing it for the greater good of how God's word is going to be spread, how you're going to lift people's spirits, how it is that people is going to be impacted by the things that we do as a body, right? And trust me, personally, I have moved from a place where I was frustrated at that point, right? Because I didn't know what to do at that point in my life. But then I took some time and I start looking into especially that topic on the kingdom. And that topic brought about a lot of transformation in my life. And that is where I found the purpose, purposes that I have

0: invested. I'm at a stage, you know, always it down. I could turn these things on into a system that I could transfer it to the children that I have.
1: Okay. Mm-hmm. Yeah.
0: Because I just know steward this thing properly.
1: Mm-hmm.
0: Because a lot of people that have businesses have they've been formally trained in educational entities and universities and colleges, and but they lack the wisdom.
1: Mm-hmm.
2: And God only.
0: That scripture that Bishop brought up earlier is one of the turning points for me as well.
1: Right.
0: You have to, at some point, if it is that you can't find it in the church, you have to go amongst the the children of the world. They are wiser than the children of light. Meaning that they have certain business principles that are very relevant, that will take you and what God wants to be done and move that thing forward. So when it is God ready to expand what it is that you have to do, you got all the relevant training from these people.
1: Education.
0: And mentorship is part of it.
1: Yeah.
0: So sometimes you had to be mentored by somebody that is unsaved.
1: True.
2: Mm.
0: But the fact that you're being mentored by somebody that is unsaved, that doesn't mean that you can't impress on them.
1: Yeah.
0: Right. Your
2: foundation.
0: Foundational beliefs. And and you don't have to come across in a way that you're offensive. But when it is that they reach to that point, they're going to realize, boy, you know, that person, they never once brought about their religion to me.
1: Mm-hmm.
0: But whenever it is that I needed prayer, they was there to pray.
1: Mm.
0: And there was one podcast I was looking at, and her father started a university in the States.
1: Mm.
0: And she was mentoring a Buddhist.
1: Mm.
0: And that was the approach he took. She never once preached Jesus to him.
1: Mm.
0: But there was one time he was going through a difficult period in his life, in his marriage. And he asked her for her opinion on the matter.
1: Mm.
0: And that is when she just said, well, this is what my Jesus, my God, would do for me in a situation like this. And that was the open door.
1: Mm-hmm.
0: Mm. And after the prayer, he would have been so relieved that he opted to give his life to Christ at that point.
1: Wow. Yeah. Yeah, you are. Louder than clear. Yeah.
2: Leave it.
1: Yeah.
2: Leave it. When I say leave it, I don't mean like leave it alone. I mean like leave it.
1: Mm.
2: Right?
1: Mm-hmm.
2: Leave it out.
1: Mm.
2: Let it be a part of you, as you know, it's really what was truthfully planted in you is what will come out of you. And I like what you said, because at the end of the day, sometimes as parents we try to force things into our children because you want them to, you know, you have to know about God, and you know your passion is good, but the way how you execute it is more important.
1: Mm-hmm.
2: You check?
1: You know, you leave it, man. How you leave it.
2: Yeah. The example. You could always, you see, one of the interesting things as you read the Gospels, you would realize that a lot of things, when especially Paul talks, he always make mention of the foundational things, the importance of it.
1: Mm-hmm.
2: Because, you see, really and truly, there's nothing new under the sun, right? And Bishop alluded to that earlier on. Everything that was that is not now will be again,
1: mm-hmm.
2: as time progress. Yes, mm-hmm. So the knowledge that everybody, and that's interesting thing, I would say the importance of education is to understand that we are on earth to serve each other. Some people take the position of king. In that they wouldn't want to do anything, but a king still have a lot to do. In fact, the king has some of the heaviest, I don't know, that's the best word I could choose.
0: You
2: know, that's what I mean. And that seal or whatever he used to see go or stay is so important. And if he make unwise decision, because again, he probably not aware of what he's up against, then that could cause him to lose and go down as a failure or example of something that you should not do.
1: Yeah.
2: You understand? If you want to conquer.
3: That is why the system. That is why the educational system is important. Because the king, as you mentioned, that something just went off spark there. The king is a calling, you see?
2: Mm.
3: But for the king to be the king, if you notice what happened with Abraham and the king of Sodom,
1: uh-huh,
3: after the battle,
1: uh-huh,
3: hear what he said. Give me the people, you take the goods. Because you can't be king, you can't be a king without people.
0: Mm-hmm, any territory.
3: And Abraham says, no, don't try that one.
1: Uh-huh.
3: Abraham says, you are trying to create a legacy.
2: Mm.
3: And you're going to go down the road saying, you made Abraham rich.
1: Rich.
2: He took it that.
3: Abraham said, I don't want to touch a lacing of your shoe. So in other words, a king is a calling. If you notice, David has a gift. He's a psalmist. He's a warrior. He's organizing the troops, but that is not his calling. That's his gifting.
1: Mm-hmm.
3: But sometimes in the educational system, we see gifted people, but their callings have been blocked way up the road. And it needs someone to just pull them out, because the king needs the educational system, because every king needs a security detail. Every king needs someone that would be able to handle. If you notice in Pharaoh's court, you have a baker, you have a butler, you have a prison warden. So the kingdom needs the educational system. Very important, very, very integral.
2: Yeah.
3: But at the same time, we know that your gifts, even as DJ was mentioning there, your gifts is going to produce service.
2: True.
3: And as DJ was talking, I saw the credibility, you have to build credibility. So on your way to legacy in the educational system, you build credibility by being there. You have to be consistent, gotta be consistent. And it is said that great heights were not made by sudden flight, but while some slept, up toiling in the night. You see, all this stitching takes place backstage. All the preparation and you perfect, you see, perfect practice makes perfect. I heard Dr. Trim, Cindy Trim, mention that. Perfect, so you just can't practice to be perfect, but perfect practice makes perfect, must be perfect. And credibility would always lead to influence. The influence, so the educational system has, there's a cycle, there's a system in which influence gonna open up the atmosphere. The atmosphere, wherever you go, the atmosphere is going to shift.
1: Mm-hmm.
3: There are some people that come into the room. Some people would read the room. Some people would be in the room. Some people would ask what just happened. Some people would make it happen. And what we know is that change is going to always come after atmosphere. When you change your atmosphere, the atmosphere, in other words, it's going to produce something awesome.
1: Mm-hmm.
3: Once you put in the work, once you put in the necessary work, it's going to happen.
1: Let me hear you soon. Yeah, because
0: no, it you definitely have to put in the work. It, I know 2 years about it. There's no overnight success, and that is the downfall of a lot of the younger people, I should say.
2: Easy come, easy go.
0: They want the microwave, kind of
2: popcorn.
0: You know, 5 minute kind of. They don't want to put in the work.
1: Mm.
0: they like the YouTube shorts kind of success.
2: Good.
0: Less than a minute and they have it. That is the impression, or they want it given to them on a platter without putting in the hours. And it's not a principle in the Bible.
1: True.
0: You can't find it nowhere.
1: Okay.
0: If you look from Genesis to Revelation, there isn't a principle that would back that, because all the great men, the patriarchs in the Bible, they would have given time. David spent years on that soil, just playing the harp to calm our spirit.
2: Principle.
0: We have people, like young people in church, that are talented, and outside in the world as well, very talented, but they don't have the patience to understudy somebody and see what it is that they need to learn. You don't need to learn their attitudes, but you need to grasp the wisdom. And when God has that time, the opportune time is going to come, because if anything happens before the time, it turns out to be a failure.
1: Well, you see that with Moses. He had to go in the backside of the desert for how long?
0: 40 years.
1: You understand?
0: And that's
1: 40 years.
0: That's the number God has used. That's the number he does use. He'd never use people over that number. Anytime it is recorded, anytime anybody is used over that number, is a failure. Hezekiah is a reminder of that. You see all those kings that came out of Hezekiah's loins after God wanted to take him. That 40-year period had passed. David, 40 years. Solomon, 40 years. That is when they wanted a king. They saw the other nations had a king, and they wanted. But God didn't want us, or the children of Israel at the time, to be governed by a king. He wanted to be the king in their heart, governing them. That was the precursor to the Holy Spirit, what we now know as the Holy Spirit, which is governing us. But no, they saw what the outside. So yeah, he gave them what they wanted. So he started with Saul, 40 years. So anytime you see a politician in your nation want to go above 40 years, is a problem. Because after 40 years, he can't offer the generation thereafter anything new and anything that was of sustenance. And that's a danger.
1: So we have a serious task to educate this generation, but Bishop, we have a serious task to educate. Well, I would say we want to re-educate a lot of our generation, and then to educate the coming generation. Because we this generation, we were really messed up too, you know. Because we went through some, what I will call, some seasons that were really not called for. If we were handled the way we should have been handled,
0: right?
1: You know, and sometimes I think the enemy set it up that to in a way to try to delay or obstruct God's divine purpose, which he has failed, because we still coming into the time when we will do what we have to do to ensure the legacy is transferred to the next generation. He cannot stop it.
3: Yeah, he had this plan. And you see, God is always planning. God is always he's always planning ahead. Because in the 1950s, we lost innocence. After World War II, a lot of our brilliant minds went off to university, and they lost innocence. And that was never replaced. In the 1960s, we lost authority. Parents were called into question. And the authority wasn't replaced. By the 1970s, we lost love. It was a decade of meism, self-image, self-esteem until we ended up with a selfie stick. By the time we got to the 1980s, we lost hope.
2: Oh boy.
3: You see, so the station that we are now broadcasting from, it wasn't by coincidence that it was called Hope. Because Hope was lost in the 1980s and Grenada was invaded in that decade. You see? So there are things that happened historically to create the framework. And by the time we got to the 1990s, we lost the power of reason. So every decade had a defining moment. Every decade had a whether it was a synthesizer or a someone singing secular or in the church, there was someone defining the decade. Because in the 1990s, the power of reason was lost. Could you imagine young girls looking at a wedding of a British princess, and by the 1990s, she is having an Egyptian boyfriend traveling in a French tunnel. They were chased by Italian paparazzis, driving a Mercedes Benz. So everybody gets involved. The Egyptians get involved. The French get involved. They crashed and they died right there. And they tried to treat them with Brazilian doctors using Portuguese medicine. So the whole globe was asking what's happening. And so by the time we got to the 2000s, we lost the ability to even have imagination. So now AI is filling that void. So what we know is that Laodicea, the dispensation, is going to be able to now grab that void, that vacuum that has been created. Laodicea is a terrible age. It's going to be a defining age of identity, of what you know in the word, because AI is going to take the word from you. And if you don't have the original text, they're going to feed you with something that you really never knew. But now is the time to put the educational prowess at the forefront of the ministry of the church. Not an ordinary thing. No longer could the minister or the Sunday school teacher just have one talent. Because the AI is going to bury that talent. You need 10 talents. You need to know your worldview must be able to be over above one talent. Because the man with the one talent buried it. And he said, I buried because of your personality. So we find, if you look at 2 Corinthians, I don't know if Savi could pull it up, 2 Corinthians 10 from 12. 2 Corinthians 10 from 12. And that portion, Paul is teaching us how to leave a legacy, how to understand the educational system. Because he had to stay into Corinth to educate the church. Without Corinthians, we don't have an educational system. We don't understand the seriousness of what is about to take place. So in 2 Corinthians 10, 12, said, we dare not. He said, don't even try. Don't even make yourselves as a number. Compare yourselves with commend.
2: Yeah, that's a King James version here. Yeah. So he says, we do not have the audacity. Yeah.
3: Put ourselves in the same class. Compare ourselves with some. You see?
2: To commend ourselves.
3: Right.
2: So and you see how much time by themselves. They compare themselves right. with themselves and lack wisdom and behave like fools.
3: Right. So there is no need. There are two DJs in the studio tonight. But each DJ has a measure. Mm-hmm. Each have a measure. And so your measure, you must know your measure. In other words, what Paul is saying, stay in your lane. Yeah, if you are teaching, stay in your lane and increase that measure. If you're preaching, push to be the best in this decade. Because we have already lost a whole lot of the generation. You have already lost.
4: Wow.
3: And Paul runs this all the way to 18, all the way to verse 18. He runs this because the problem is, could I appreciate what Trevor is doing and support Trevor honestly and without any reservation? Could I appreciate what Savvy is doing versus what DJ Lyndon is doing? You see? Because many times people see you pushing, not knowing that you are foundational to the studio, but they might know you in Grenada based upon how you were brought up. And the culture could be, you see, you have intrinsic weapons and you have extrinsic weapons. The extrinsic weapon might be people just trying to look at your measure and not understanding what God is doing in your life. And then you now listen to somebody who doesn't understand where you're going, and intrinsically you have fear. Suddenly fear appears and you're not able to carry out your measure. So Paul is trying to tell them, your measure is what has been given to you. You have to stay in your lane and really maximize what God has given to you, so that when you leave that legacy, when you leave that legacy,
4: it's clearly defined.
3: You are going to be able to know that you blaze that trail in that lane. Because if you notice how God used the 12, there were 12 generals in Philadelphia dispensation. Some of them were evangelists. Some of them were faith healers. Some of them were revivalists. And they pushed down the Azusa revivalists. Seymour, they didn't want Seymour to be the man that God called him to be because of his skin color. But the man had a measure. He had an anointing. And once the Holy Spirit closed off that revival, that was it. But now we are in what the Holy Spirit spoke 100 years ago. He said, now there's something coming. There's something pushing. And we now have to prepare for that, because it's gonna be a measure.
2: I really like that. Something you said that really stood out to me there, Bishop, based on that same passage. That most times you see that comparing, boy. People comparing others from their points of reference, right? So based on what they know. And that's a dangerous thing, eh?
3: Yeah, and that's how the secular music and the secular dress code and the secular attitude came into the church. So Laodicea had a fight that Philadelphia didn't have. And yeah, Laodicea now has a fight for identity. We write back at Caesarea Philippi. We write back at Eden. Because the first voice that you see in Genesis is the last voice in Revelation. You can't get the last if you didn't have the first. So the legacy, it comes to education. That's what Paul is trying to drive at them, because they were trying to compare Apollos. They said, we like Apollos. So there's a whole group that say, hey, we with Apollos. Another group said, we like Cephas. We like this fisherman from Galilee. And there's another group that says, well, we like Paul. And Paul says, something is wrong here. we can't move forward with the system because we keep comparing. And that is what AI is now trying to do. They are going to put everyone into a category of what you like. So you right now, we are in an MRI. They are scanning your brain and you don't know they're scanning your brain. They're having an MRI. So what Paul is telling the church here, he says, if you look at verses 13, he says, we have no need. There's no need to boast.
1: Boast.
3: Yeah. There's no need. Because we need your anointing. I need Trevor's anointing like yesterday.
2: That's it.
3: You see?
2: That's it. I think that's the in terms of one of the things that we don't get is because in this educational system we have been graded, and grading is very degrading. Yeah, that's not.
3: It's important.
2: Well, get me. Hear what I'm saying, right, Bishop? There are people who have that ability naturally, but you see, like, God could give you a special gift to do something naturally. You could go to school, you could get the more information, it might help you, but there are others who might know it very well. Not both persons have a gift. One may have a gift of retaining information, right? You retain that information, and then with the information that you retain, you could stand up in front of the classroom, and you could tell the teacher everything word for word, because you have a gift where maybe you just have a good memory or something. But you may have a talent, right? You may have a practical side of it, but when it comes to the practicality of applying what you stood up and said, you cannot apply it in a practical sense.
1: Mm-hmm.
2: So soul may have it. So that's why working together is important. I think when one man come to the place where you figure, well, he don't need no other man because he knows it all, but he may not be able to apply it all. You see? So no man is an island. A lot of people tend to think they can do everything themselves. And
4: yeah, but see, that is why the script, that text is telling us the you really is doing yourself a disservice
2: by doing that.
4: Mm-hmm. By making any comparison.
2: Mm-hmm.
4: Because if you understand the creation, if you understand how God operates, there's no need for God to compare himself
0: to anything.
4: Mm-hmm. You know, and if we are in Christ, there is no need for us to do that.
0: No, but there's the essence of understanding the function of the body.
4: Mm-hmm.
0: will bring more clarity to that.
4: Mm-hmm.
0: So if you're the hand,
4: mm-hmm.
0: the hand could never be the feet or the eyes.
4: Yeah.
0: Understand your function and function well in it to the best of your ability.
4: Yeah.
0: But the minute time you start looking at, because the hand might be doing more movement,
4: mm-hmm.
0: and the eye or the torso is not doing the same thing. Yeah. The torso feels, oh, the hand is moving more than the torso.
4: Getting more attention.
0: Why it is that I'm not doing. But the reason why the hand is moving is because you're holding it up.
4: Yeah.
0: Right? So we as a body need to understand that. And when we understand that thoroughly, then you see the fruits
4: mm-hmm.
0: of how this whole thing is going to come about, and the move of God is going to catch a fire, so to speak. But the outpouring has to come, but it wouldn't come on ignorance.
4: True. Thank you. It comes on knowledge.
0: Yeah.
4: And we educate ourselves.
2: And wisdom.
4: Yeah.
2: So we said long time.
4: It won't come on ignorance.
2: Yeah, because if you have knowledge but you don't know how to apply it properly, then you could make a fool of all that you know still. You could be very knowledgeable and you're doing the opposite of what you know should be working.
4: Yeah.
2: You know?
4: And that is why Bishop said the outpouring
2: mm-hmm.
4: didn't come upon theirs. Who rejected that God could use a man of color to start a fire?
2: That mindset.
4: You know? And so it's the same principle. If you look at a brother and you say God can't use him, man.
2: Mm-hmm.
4: You understand?
2: Mm-hmm.
4: That would pass you by.
2: But God loves to use the people like that. Those who men would say
3: you do what you do. You see, yeah. You do what you do not because of who you are, you know.
2: Yeah.
3: But you are who you are by what you do.
2: Yeah.
3: You see? So sometimes God will test a people. Mm. He would test a generation. Sometimes he would test us and prove us based upon our desire to see transformation and change. And he will send a generation that is just on their tablets, they're just on their cell phone, not realizing that that is the next level of where wealth is going. And that's the next level of where the metaverse is already started. So sometimes we see it and we complain about it and we don't know how to bridge the gap.
2: There's a paradigm.
3: But have you ever sent your son a text message? Have you ever sent your daughter a text message? There are some parents who would wait for them to come home and don't know how to approach the counseling. But sending a text message will lighten up their day because that's their frequency. We have far removed ourselves from the frequency that they are on. And that's what Paul is trying to get to them. There's a measure. And if you try to fight outside the measure and try to compare and try to,
4: the old days with the new day. you're right, because somebody shared something with me that they use AI to produce something to do a presentation. And all some of the people react when she tell her, where you get? And she say, I use AI to generate it. It's like AI is a monster, AI is the Antichrist. You understand what I'm saying, Bishop?
3: Systems.
4: Yeah. You know,
2: amazingly,
4: it's crazy.
2: Amazingly, I was looking at this interview with, what was his name again, boy? Used to be on the radio, Tony Evans, and another gentleman talking about the use of AI. And I mean, AI is one of the most talked about thing everywhere these days. Bishop talked about it the last time. What I've come to realize is who could create the best right now. You know, so somebody's trying to be ahead of the pack, and it's just grown men fighting over things like toys just to see if you could get ahead. But my guy was saying, Tony Evans, that to this date, he still uses a notepad to write everything. He said to this date, everything he does is really, you know, in the old school way. He said that one of his daughter put one of the AI app on his phone, and he said, he haven't touched it to this date, right? But the conversation he was having with a gentleman, and one of the things that I really grabbed from it, it really put some structure into my mind in terms of, it's not what it is, but it's how you use it, you know? And the gentleman was saying that every church should have an AI policy, right? And he gave a nice list of things that Echeko was saying how you should go about using that tool. So most churches, some people say embrace it, but some people don't go and learn what to embrace and what
4: to not educate yourself about the thing.
2: So check this, right? So I use the same AI, and I said to the same AI, create a AI policy for my church. And brother, I got a policy. And the policy song, just like the podcast I was watching, to be honest with you. Right? And the thing that I learned about it that I didn't know also, and there was a serious principle that I pulled from it, and I guess I should say it, because the man said, here, going on, Google search has been around. Many people will research on the internet. Right now, the top of every search engine is, the first thing that generates is an AI. I know you guys know that. You will see an AI generating the first description of anything you ask for. Right? So some people take the first thing that they see come up, because you know, back then, so the search engine will put the most popular option on top.
0: You get a top, right? Top 10 or top 20, depending on how your browser is configured.
2: So you get it, right? So now, you see, AI is at most times at the top in terms of the description. Now, when you check it out, many people would not give Jackie Jacket. They would take the information and act as if it is they. And that's the deception that, I mean, that was revealed. Like, pastors would preach. They would use AI and not give AI credit.
4: I see, this is AI generated.
0: They call that the responsible use of AI.
2: That's where we're going with it. Mm. So you research, even on Google, you research, but you act like you are the one who came up with the knowledge.
4: Yeah.
2: There's that difference with Holy Ghost inspired information. Yeah, you sit, you pray, God has downloaded certain things in you. But what my man was saying is that if you know you use AI and you're preaching a message, say to your congregation. Tony was like, well, you know, there's two sides to that coin. You can be sending a message. Very interested in that. You guys should check it out.
4: That's right.
3: The beautiful thing about it is, and we must never forget this, is that more information doesn't change you.
2: That's true.
0: No.
3: Yeah, that, what changed
4: repeat that, Bishop.
3: more information can change you.
2: Yeah, more information.
3: What changes you is your mind, changing your mind.
2: Yeah.
3: That's why John the Baptist was always trying to explain his gospel was repent, change the top of you.
2: That's right.
3: For the kingdom of heaven is in touching, you could touch it, you could access it, it's in at hand.
2: Mm-hmm.
3: And Jesus came right behind that message. And
2: same thing.
3: He was preaching the thing. So yeah, information age is on. We are moving to the algorithmic age, but at the same time, are people changing their minds?
2: Yes.
4: Yeah.
3: And that's where the anointing comes in.
2: That's true. And where that's it gets really dangerous now.
3: Textual transmission. You see? Because if your context is wrong, your conclusion is going to be wrong.
2: That's right. So Bishop, yes. And even remembering this line the man mentioned in this interview, he said where he's going now is he right? Most people using AI now for prompts, but he says he's going to, what you call it, generative.
4: Mm-hmm.
2: You understand? Predictive.
0: Well, that is already
4: there. It's already there. Yeah. Predictive.
0: Trust me, it's already there.
2: And maybe persons and they were in some part of the world and get it yet. Mm-hmm.
0: Let me tell you something that I do today.
3: What they're going to do is they're going to trap you. They're going to trap you with a lot of spell check. They're going to create what they want to do is if you're so reliant on it, it's going to happen.

0: ask you because they're already doing an MRI on you. So you have to burn the midnight oil. You have to know your content.
1: Right.
0: You have to know what you are presenting. You That's have right. to be able That's to right. read your text and stay close to the original. Keep your Bible close to you. Don't be too reliant, because I've seen so many errors in the New King James Version. I've seen so many errors that are brandished about. I've seen so many people misquoting the word. So we have to go back to Old Faithful. We have to stay.
1: I love it.
2: Yes, it's only you were saying something.
3: I did some certification. Yeah. This thing, in the next 10 years, is going to be in a place. Well, I want to say 10 years. I don't want to put a timeline on it. But it's heading in a direction where a lot of the traditional jobs that we know is going to be replaced by AI.
1: True.
2: Right.
3: Right? I was able to create a council with an AI. I trained it and I selected some popular business persons. I could just mention one. And I use Miles Monroe as one. And I will put an idea into it, and it will, based on who I want, it will come up and act and speak just as the person. True. This thing has been learning everything about all popular individuals that is present on the internet. So you come forward and you'll speak like Miles. If I call it and I ask for the other person, it come and will speak just as you. And you can tell, because if you were reading their content before, you can tell the intonations as to how that person will speak.
1: Yeah.
3: It's very dangerous.
1: Same interview there with Tony, and what I've learned, ask it, what's the source? Who's the source? And it will point you to the exact article. So there are people who are using it, but they don't get that part.
2: They don't get to that part.
1: What's the source?
2: The source,
1: The source of your information.
2: The information that it's
3: so, like, for, I'll just give an example.

0: you give credit because the persons they put in work, so you need to give them the credit.
1: And that's the point you make. Yeah.
0: So if you're quoting Miles Monroe, right, you quote Miles Monroe. If you're quoting Bishop, you quote Bishop.
1: Bishop, yeah.
0: And you make sure you give credit where credit is due.
2: Mm-hmm.
0: But yeah, some people they get caught up, or they probably ignorance is part of it as well.
1: Yeah,
0: because yeah, some people they will just put in a prompt,
2: mm-hmm.
0: a blank prompt, I should put it, and whatever the AI spit out, that is what they're gonna use because it sounds good.
2: Mm-hmm.
0: But they haven't gone into the intricates of it.
1: And see if it's right.
2: Mm-hmm.
1: So you see that. That's so important because no, people would say the source is the AI, but the source is not really
2: AI.
1: The source is
2: the source that
1: the
2: AI
1: uses. The source is basically the general information. Yeah. So you must go deeper.
0: Because I could mm-hmm. if I want to write a book on the kingdom, right? I could sit with God and write a book.
2: Mm-hmm.
0: But if I want the shortcut,
1: yep.
0: I could go and tell the AI, write mm-hmm. a book for me on the kingdom.
1: On the kingdom.
0: And where's gonna pull most of the information?
1: People for like
0: Miles Monroe.
2: Mm-hmm.
1: People information.
0: People like Myron mm-hmm. Golden, mm-hmm. these kind of people, and compile it for you
2: mm-hmm.
0: and make it look like it's yours.
1: And it is yours. So you see that? Because just the same now, mm-hmm. I took a document I have on my desktop and I drop it in and I say, extract the information from the document. And then I say, what's the source of the information? And the thing was able to say, I got it from you. You understand?
2: Mm-hmm.
1: That's the response I got. You provide me with that information. So, and the deception in it is that when, and we still talking education, some people try to act like they're all wise.
2: Mm-hmm.
1: And they basically that's deceptive because now you're lying to your congregation if you're a pastor, if you're a teacher, and you're coming and you're acting like, you know, because again, it goes back to the gift that some people have, the ability to retain. Some people read something and be able to retain it and recite it. You swear say that they're all wise. That's a good talent to have. But when you go down to the nitty-gritty as to how God is looking at it now, there you would realize you have an issue.
3: You're going to be fact-checked. You could be fact-checked while you're preaching.
1: And I know I'll listen to this other thing with regards to music. So some of the heavy hitters now they are saying, "You're going on." And this will, in right now, we go have an AI to check the AI, and any part of your song, it will pick up which AI that you use to put it into your song. No matter if it is just a little voice you take, like a little for the chorus, and you would not be able to get credit for it because you know the competition with human and machine exists.
0: Intellectual properties, right?
1: That's right.
0: Yeah.
1: You understand? Because you know, again, the same thing goes with regards to that music. The AI would take somebody's style. So you could have your style on the internet, that gets scrubbed long time.
2: Mm-hmm.
1: My style gets scrubbed long time. You check what I'm saying? And nothing is insignificant. They are used for everything. Brother, years ago, I searched the internet for some crazy stupid idea to see if somebody has been thinking about it, and lo and behold, I was able to find a source where some person in some far part of the world is actually already thought about that. You check what I'm saying? So man had to make a machine that could actually
2: yeah, but what I see in the based on what I'm hearing there
1: mm-hmm.
2: is that there is the opportunity for the church to ensure it put real authentic stuff up on the internet now
1: mm-hmm.
2: that could become accessible.
1: That's right.
2: True. And I think that's part of the whole thing about legacy. Why Bishop, when we started, Bishop say, you know, some of the great men that have walked
1: mm-hmm.
2: across the region, even in the Caribbean, etc., great men of God, preachers, apostles, etc., there is absolutely nothing from their past that we could go and find. We can't find a Bible, we can't find a sermon, you know what I mean? We can't find nothing.
0: So I'll use this opportunity
2: mm-hmm.
0: to send the clarion call to any full gospel church, right?

0: other church. YouTube is your friend.
1: Mm-hmm.
0: 10 years from now, whatever you put in now, 10 years from now, you're gonna see the benefit.
1: Mm-hmm.
0: Right? It have people. And once you understand how YouTube works and you can monetize it, trust me, it will pay more than the tithes that you are we looking to collect. I'm being very honest with you. It have people that is their work. They are content creators.
1: Content creators, yeah.
0: That is the reason why they're able to gravitate, their children can gravitate to a device.
1: Mm-hmm.
0: They spend hours studying this. That is the reason why children videos have a particular color palette to it. All the bright colors. That is why they want to scroll and touch the one that is brightest to them. Then there is other, when you look at podcasts, if you look some of them, the lighting is what draws a particular group in.
1: It's true.
0: Right? YouTube right now is the money pot for anybody that is serious about the gospel, because let me not sugarcoat it, the gospel needs finance. Right? And if we have to finance, that is a method at which the content that we are putting out can be used to bring in funds that can further the work of God, the kingdom of God.
1: Yeah.
0: And you have to spend some time and understand how it works. And once you understand how it works, it will work for you. So like Myers Monroe children, they are the ones running this.
1: That's where,
0: and they have a serious problem.
1: Yeah.
0: But the AI, you know, they have a problem with the AI, because they have people taking AI
1: material,
0: and they cloned his voice and they're preaching another gospel, which is contrary to which he preached. But they're using an AI to do it. So it's more motivational. He's singing more like law of attraction. You understand?
1: Right.
0: And there are a couple of channels that are doing that. So that would be the challenge that you would have. Yeah. But amidst the challenge, there is opportunity. So we had to look at the opportunity, see how we can mitigate the challenges. Men like you refer to Fred Price and them, their church, part of their ministry is running off of YouTube. If you look at any major church, they have a YouTube channel, and once they have that YouTube channel set up, they're funneling all their content through it. And once they get a certain following, they break off, create another channel, and now they start a music ministry. So I use 2819 as an example. 2819, now they're into producing music, and the music that they're producing, worship music, is in the millions of views. If you look at one video, what a couple million of views would pay you is in excess of $40,000 a month.
1: Wow.
0: And you have channels doing in excess of that. So if you were to educate yourself in these areas, the type of legacy that we will leave for the church, the generations to come, they won't have to think about how it is that we finance in God. We know our method. Or the people before us left content. And we have some awesome messages that were preached and were never captured.
1: I think it goes down to the understanding, the simplicity of it. Every time you pay your internet bill, the men get in a court. The more your children sit in your house and spend that time on the internet watching it, the men get in a court. Nothing is for free. You understand? Nothing is for free. Somebody is paying for it. Your entertainment costs money. Your pocket. Because if you don't pay the bill, then think about it. You can't get the entertainment. So you might as well entertain yourself with something that is actually going to help you to capitalize on what you've been entertained with. It's all part of education, because they are good content and they are bad content. You understand? There are things that does do nothing for you. Sometimes I see my son, they watching something, I was like, "Guy, tell me what all that, that's my money that I'm paying for this. Tell me what it is that all they're really getting from what all they're looking at here." No, for real. You understand? And bro, the downside of that also, and that's why, again, we may talk about AI, but even the YouTube and the Facebook and whatever it is, we have to learn to manage these things on them, because that's your time.
2: Mm-hmm.
1: You understand?
2: The currency.
1: Yeah. You know, so it really does, if people don't think about it, you know what I mean? Because you could sit down there like me sometimes. I like to watch. I like fishing. So, you know, I would see a man with a rod and just the sound of the rod when a big fish pull him, and that gets me, you know, excited inside. And I watch one fishing video, then I want to see our next one. Bro, it's like my brain is almost like I'm catching that fish, but I'm not there.
2: Yeah, but the next thing is what happened with Juno.
1: They're showing you know.
2: They realize the content that you're interested in. So the very first, then the next time you open the
1: app, it's more fishing.
2: Yeah, that's the first thing.
1: And then then guess what happened next? There's a man advertising where you could get a reel.
2: That rod.
1: Where you could get a rod, where you could get a pit and beat, where you could get that kayak. So here's what happened next. No, unconsciously, I end up in my Amazon cart putting kayak. I want that kayak, boy.
2: But you understand the principle you just explained?
1: Yeah.
2: That could be used for the church.
1: Basically.
2: So you can imagine a pastor preaching. He has a book, right? The message was touching somebody. Realize they learned,
1: mm-hmm.
2: and they was impressed by that message. And there is the book in the Bible,
1: right.
2: about the topic or
1: right.
2: something related to.
1: Right.
2: As revenue.
1: Extra. Component. Yeah. So again,
3: so what I'm hearing is that you're saying is that the way of how the church,
2: the way of doing business,
3: yeah.
2: no longer exists.
3: Yeah.
2: So we need to restructure.
3: It depends on collecting
2: how we package the gospel.
3: Yeah.
2: The content of the message doesn't need to change.
3: No.
2: It's how we package it.
3: How we package it.
2: The approach we take, how we promote it. Is what needs to change. We no longer we depend on, we have some people still thinking that we're in the cassette age. And you know how long cassette went out.
1: So another thing is that men you'd use what you call, I've seen men do it. And then one man come and he condemn another man for what he's doing to say his fake. And you would think, hear this man say, one time I was immature, these comments used to get me. He would take the same comment, take a picture of the same man, and come and create content on that. Nothing goes for waste. You check what I'm saying? This internet.
2: Yeah, if you don't pay, Russell, you're talking about
1: it? Nah, that was crazy. You understand? And them men don't really business. Got men know. That's how they're making their living. I have to give all your content, all your one thing to watch.
2: No, this podcasting yeah. thing, Savvy, has shifted in a direction yeah, where
1: different.
2: I've seen, as just you use Korea as an example, recording gospel artists.
1: Mm-hmm.
2: Or you have people that well renowned in sports arena,
1: right.
2: athletics, wherever it is. And a couple of them sit down in a room and just talk about what it is that they know.
1: Yeah.
2: Right?
1: Yeah.
2: And they post that 3 times a week, and you will be amazed to see how people gravitate just because, one, they already had a following.
1: Mm-hmm.
2: But you can imagine the same approach is being used by a couple of men of God.
1: Right.
2: Right? Sit in a room and expound on the gospel.
1: That's right.
2: What the kind of effect that would take in a nation.
1: Mm.
2: You can imagine that?
3: Yeah, wait. If you have 2 million people, there are 2 million cell phones. You understand?
2: But sometimes the 2 million people have cell phone and tablet.
3: And tablet, yeah.
1: And a TV, a smart TV.
3: Yeah.
1: And check this, right?
3: I check.
1: So Jesus, so no, if we go to that, Jesus was you know, he traveled from Greece on foot and boat. Paul traveled on boat and foot. It's a come saying, sometimes you ride on a donkey. It's a come saying, but right now, and all of these were mechanisms utilized to spread the gospel. It's a, now you could sit down you right where you are, Bishop, and you could reach. You don't have to take a plane.
3: Reach 1 billion people.
1: 1 billion people as your finger.
2: And the thing is, the content once your channel is structured properly, the content is there until you decide to do whatever it is with the channel.
1: Mm-hmm.
2: So 10, 15, 20 years from now, that is still there.
3: Content is still there.
1: Yeah.
3: Can't change. Don't go and can
1: you know, so on Facebook. They call it that. Search it up and you'll find it, because I did it. That your Facebook page could be utilized as a legacy for somebody. So it's like they created in such a way that you could will it to somebody.
2: Yeah, because right now it Facebook is in a realm where because that one company owns two other platforms and all of them are linked.
1: Mm-hmm.
2: Right? You have some people that is their intellectual property.
1: Yeah,
2: make their living off of that. Right? So it becomes part of the estate.
1: Mm-hmm.
2: So you must have a way. You need a way to transfer that wealth to somebody.
1: Yep.
2: So I guess that's the rationale behind it.
1: Because
2: if I were to start doing some form of content and it takes off, it monetizes, I'm making money off of it. If I were to pass away, there had to be a way to pass that wealth on to my family.
1: Mm-hmm.
2: So that is the rationale behind setting up, because they need to protect themselves as well.
1: True.
2: Yeah, because
1: you could sue them.
2: Yeah,
1: family could come and sue them.
2: Yeah, so they need to. That's the reason behind it.
1: Mm-hmm.
2: But we need, as a body of Christ, we need to look into that content creation, and is nothing new.
1: Mm-hmm.
2: There are videos you could go and learn for free,
1: mm-hmm.
2: but if you can afford it.
1: I like what you just said, because we talk about education, mm-hmm. learn for free.
3: The real education for me tonight.
1: You have to put in the time. Bishop, other thing you just said back, he said before, but I can't remember it. We said it maybe two programs back. Time, information, and money.
3: Mm-hmm.
1: You understand?
3: Mm-hmm.
1: So you have to put the time to get the information, and then it deals.
2: You'll get the ROI. Mm-hmm. At the end, you will get the ROI.
1: Mm-hmm.
2: Right? So I could use an example personally.
1: Mm-hmm.
2: Like one of the businesses I have, I started off free,
1: mm-hmm.
2: learning for free. And then when I saw the potential, I decided I need to invest money into it.
1: Mm-hmm.
2: Right. My brother here would assist it.
1: Mm-hmm.
2: Right? I traveled to the US,
1: mm-hmm.
2: went into a classroom setting and spent a week,
1: mm-hmm.
2: in training, and when I came back I was able to recoup money from that.
1: Yep. Mm-hmm. That's so true.
2: So it's a principle you need
3: to educate yourself.
1: For real, you remind me of that too, because I remember one time in my life I met at that juncture where I was doing this, working in insurance, and the company fall, and now I don't know, I have a wife, I have a mortgage, and I'm like, God, what do I do from here? So I remember my auntie-in-law from Trinidad called me and told me, boy, go on the port, bro, I kid you not, I have $350 in my bank account, the last $350, and she telling me, go on the port and go and get a job there. And in my mind, I'm asking myself, where she's getting that wisdom from to tell me to do that? That don't make no sense. I never tell you I was interested in that.
2: Mm-hmm.
1: I remember I started fixing cell phones, and alone, again, there's a principle. I went on the net, I spoiled a phone, and after spoiling a phone, I learned to fix a phone. So when things gone bad, I go on that knowledge. I didn't go in a classroom like school.
2: Desperation.
1: Right? But that created, I could have chosen a different road. Mm-hmm. I mean, but I created something special for a season that was necessary to bring me to a place. But with regards to the poor thing, and she told me to do that, I didn't take her on, Then she come back again, and the same time she came, I saw GIDC sent a mail stating they have a custom brokerage course. So I prayed about it and I said, God, if I spend that $350 to learn that, that have to generate much more for me. Bro, I would not lie. That is one of the best $350
2: I ever spent
1: in my life. And a couple of years after, I go and take an upgrade. I pay $600 and take an upgrade because I feel like there were some things I didn't understand.
2: Right.
1: And I felt like every time I have to call a man and ask him for the information,
2: he making you look, I feel like an hour.
1: Exactly.
2: But
1: so
2: the same course, what is the price now?
1: Boy, the course price gone up.
2: The 350.
1: No, increased by. Increased.
2: That's true. I think that was the last time I checked, it was $1,250 for that.
1: Increased. You understand?
3: Education.
1: And it did make a big difference in my life. And that's just one aspect of the things that I do. And I was even saying to my wife this afternoon, I say, I feel I need some more knowledge. Certain areas to my business, because I feel like God now is moving me to a different dimension, and I think for what it is, the next leg demand, I don't think I have it, because you know, after a while, and that's why people always tend to go back for an upgrade, because we can't be foolish, you know, we have to,
3: but you have to educate yourself, and you must keep educating yourself.
1: Yeah, you know, the upgrades just always make you feel fresh.
2: The minute time you reach the place in your life
1: where you stop learning,
2: you're a dead man.
1: You're dead.
2: Yeah.
1: Yeah.
3: Bishop said that last week.
1: That's
4: what the angel told Daniel, that that is the era that's going to come. Mm-hmm. They said, Daniel, you can't make it. You close this book because your brain cannot wrap around what's about to come.
1: Mm.
4: And angel says, what is coming is going to increase.
1: Mm.
4: And it's going to increase the quality of your life.
1: Mm.
4: It's going to increase the quality. So it's a matter of preparation. What we see here tonight is the church has to prepare now for the increase. The increase has come. The platforms and the agents are not waiting. They're not going to wait. The kingdom suffers violence. And it's forcefully advancing.
1: Mm-hmm.
4: And so the violent now has to take it by force. Because we are, when we talk here tonight, we're talking to men who are already in their IQs. Mm-hmm. We have the mathematical man, the musical man listening to us, the naturalist. You have the existential, those who are meditating deeply on some of the things, the interpersonal. We have the man who is the kinesthetics, those who are into athletics. We have so many people that are going to be listening and also in the kingdom. And so it's a tool. AI is bringing an evangelical tool that we never really prepared for, but it's here.
1: And the last thing I would like to see is that, have you guys ever realized sometimes the part to receive or to acquire new information, the struggle sometimes that is there, and the work you have to put in just to be able to keep that focus, the discipline, all the other bits and pieces, the diligence that you have to have. The time when you may feel like, I don't know what put myself in there. It's like a craziness. I could have just be enjoying my life, you know? And and how it is that learning takes place in such a way that when you're done, you know. But I mean, with God's help, you're even better, because then you know. But it's like I can't explain it really. Maybe the process is simple as reading and taking time and doing certain things to retain. Some people have different ways that they learn. But when you're now placed in a situation, you understand, and it's the same thing that goes on with the word when the Bible says, "Thy word have I hid in my heart that I might not sin against thee." So you have to acquire the knowledge, and then what you know, people pay you for it because they don't know it. So it's a blessing. So if you now could teach that to your children, what you have learned, not necessarily that they follow the same path that you went on, because God have different use for everybody, but associate rightful. There are some things he know, and that's something one way or the other, a child could fall back on that legacy that his father has created. So men are not to take that for granted and feel like, you know, it ain't really matter, it ain't nothing. Bro, even if you're a fisherman and God give you some wisdom, a certain way, thing you learn by just going out in the sea regular is still relevant, because you could make a living from it. You understand?
2: Everything called digital products right now. Just for that. No, you laugh. Yeah, the same fishing video you were alluding to earlier, right? You know a particular technique,
1: right,
2: to hold whatever species or snap.
1: Right.
2: Just use that as an example.
1: Right.
2: You create an ebook
1: for that.
2: With that, and that day in your bio, and you tell them link in bio, and they go, you imagine 1,000 people go and click and spend $2 for an ebook.
1: $2.
2: Technique.
1: I buy an ebook on marriage for $9 online.
2: I just use $2 as an example.
1: Yeah, but I just say that. Yeah. I buy one for $9 because somebody, and when I bought it here across my mind, imagine, and he was like, and I know they know and they see what I'm preaching and what I'm talking about marriage regular. Mm-hmm. So guess where he show up? In my Facebook feed.
2: What to me? Facebook.
1: Christian content. So no, bro, nothing people have to get that. It's not coincidental. No. It is well designed and planned.
2: Mm-hmm.
1: When you build your ad, so you do a boost before?
2: Yeah.
1: We don't boost at Hope FM. Mm-hmm. Not yet. We will know when the time will come. We have to get to that place.
3: We have to boost.
1: Well,
3: if we have to get our education. Right.
1: You understand? It's not waste of money, you know. For me, I just say, let it be organic for so long until it reaches a certain place, because the organic is a real and it has a place before you start. There are people send us message soon. You could get 2,500 subscribers for that price.
2: Yeah, I know all about that. I did a course on that, sir.
1: Yeah?
2: You're going and you're buying the views.
1: Yeah,
2: you buy views on YouTube. Yeah. You have a lot of challenge doing that.
1: Yeah.
2: You buy the subscribers and you buy the views. That will enable you to get the monetization that you need. So what they're trying to do is put you in a position to become financially viable, where you can click the monetization. But
3: you know, as you all talk there, you know, the Lord just, and what Bishop said, that there's nothing new.
1: Mm-hmm.
3: You know, the Lord just brought me back to, you know, when Moses came down from the mountain with the tablets.
1: Mm-hmm.
3: You know, that was new. You understand? And the thing was so new that Moses he break it,
1: you know,
3: and then he had to go back and he had to make it himself,
1: you know.
3: You know, and we live in now in an era where the thing is new, and sometimes we as a church we want to mash it up
2: because we don't understand.
3: You know what we see. They suddenly upset us so much. The bad stuff, because Moses has some bad stuff. They dancing naked and worshiping and poverty and things make the man so angry.
2: Traumatizing.
3: You understand? But what he had was the word to bring them back in line. But and you know, this thing with the AI, so much believers, they're scared of this thing because there's so much bad stuff there on the net too, that they figure everything there. But if we flood it with good stuff, you know, certainly it will bring a competition that people have a choice, you know, to draw people to them. So the education tonight for me is that, man, there are great opportunities here to really exponentially grow the amount of people who watch, who see a message about salvation, a message about Jesus Christ. I mean, it's amazing when I think about how much cell phones you have in the world.
1: Mm-hmm.
3: I mean,
1: how much you have? You
3: understand? And if every time they go on that thing, something about the gospel pop up.
1: Yeah,
3: you understand? In their feed, I mean, it's remarkable, an opportunity, and I believe God is going to use it.
1: It will be utilized. So, I mean, at the end of the day, this gospel.
3: All knowledge come from him.
1: This gospel must be preached.
3: Knowledge and the wisdom came from him. Man, he's the creator. He allow it so that we could capitalize on it. And man, we gotta leave that as a legacy for our next generation. Mm-hmm. That we weren't afraid to go in and claim our portion of that for the kingdom of God.
5: Mm-hmm.
3: Because if we don't, if we just leave the ungodly to possess it, what will happen?
5: Hmm.
3: You know? So there is a challenge before us to ensure that one, we understand it, you know, and know how to use it to bring glory to God.
1: Yeah. Education, brothers, education is important. It's important. Education is important. Bishop, any final words on your side?
4: Yeah, what we see tonight is that the systems, the financial system is very, very close to the educational system, drives the educational system. And we also see that the information age is very much into the educational system. So these three systems are now merging. And once you see it, you can't unsee it. And what we know is that the platforms are going to be everywhere and nowhere. So we're at the right time. I think it was a powerful topic tonight. And I think we're at the right place at the right time to make the impact. I think this has been a catalyst, an arrowhead. I think there's revival in this. I think there's understanding. I think there is competence and wisdom. I think my takeaway was the wealth, the area of wealth and refinement. I was blessed tonight to really see the value and the wealth, the ability for the final age. Because many times we look at Laodicea and we hang our heads, not knowing that there's such an opportunity waiting, you know? So that's my takeaway for tonight.
1: Mm-hmm. So,
0: my takeaway is that the task ahead is great. but I'm confident that He will provide what is necessary to whom that He chooses to, and whenever that time reaches, and the vessels that are going to be used, they need to be prideless.
5: Mm-hmm.
0: Yeah, you can't in this time, you can't operate with the level of pride that some people may think that selfishness.
5: Mm-hmm.
0: God wants to use you for His glory, so it's not about you.
5: Mm-hmm.
0: Right? How we transfer what we know to the next generation is also critical, and the methods that we go about using it. So we're in the information age, as we know. So I think we have the opportune time and space to train up the children in the way that they should go.
5: Mm-hmm.
0: Not that we haven't been doing it, but it's just that we need to use some alternative tools that is readily available to us to make them more equipped. Because trust me, the other avenues of influence is greatly impressing on them.
5: Mm-hmm.
0: Other worldviews and other doctrines. So we have to ensure that our children is being brought up in a way that they know what is the truth.
1: Yeah.
0: Amidst all what's going on, they may like certain things, but even though they like to watch certain things, they know what is the truth and understand it as well.
5: Mm-hmm.
0: So even though outside of that, they've been faced with other challenges, because they're going to meet up different obstacles. People may come up with different doctrines and teachings that will counter what they know. Because that's the age that we're in.
1: Yeah.
0: People ready to argue with you.
1: Question.
0: Over a belief that you hold in.
5: Mm-hmm.
0: We know that our faith is built on the undisputed gospel of the kingdom of God, and how how we disseminate it is going to be very important, because people is going to question you on what it is that you know and what you believe.
1: True.
0: And they're looking for the loopholes. They have religions, they spend time, countless hours, just scouring the Bible to find
1: faults.
0: Trying to find misalignment. And mind you, whatever they believe in is like a fishing net. It has more holes. And the same thing often points them back to the Bible in some cases. But you have to know who you believe in, what you believe in, and stand firm on that. And we're going to get to the point where the mission is accomplished, because until that message is preached, we have a lot of work to do. So that is my final take on it.
1: All right. Well, Bishop Sins has a hip-hop out, but I guess he tell himself he'll finish, so maybe Bashi gone dead. But yeah, man, good discussion tonight, and once again, I think we want to say officially, we want to encourage persons to save the date, men in particular, save the date, because the legacy builders for men coming up November 20th and the 21st. Continue to follow Hope FM page for more information. As soon or later, hopefully by the weekend, we can push out something so you can know how you can register if you're a man out there, and to be a part of the discussion in person, be able to interact, ask questions, to grow in knowledge, and to form up yourself in this last and closing trying days. Yeah. So, well, I know by now, so you should have been sleeping, but nonetheless, honestly, thanks. Thanks, sir. You know, joining us in this hour, any night is the time we'll just be here.
3: Enlightening, man. Very enlightening.
1: And you're welcome to come back anytime, you know. If you want to come back next week, you can come back. You know, I don't know what we're going to next week, but I know for sure we can't leave legacy now, because God have a lot of things to see to us, because every time we teach, we learn. And that's something that I realize is really important. It's really, this program has really helped me open up my mind a lot, to make me think deeper on a lot of things in life. So grateful for that. All right, so until next time, if Bishop was here, I'd say shalom.
3: Shalom.
1: So we take that one. Shalom. So God bless you guys. Do enjoy the rest of your evening. All right.
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7: Hello, this is John Jenkins for Teaching Missions International. Welcome to our broadcast of Dave's Devotion for today. In today's devotion, God will not allow you to be tempted beyond what you are able. Dave reminds us that God's provision reaches into the nitty-gritty of our daily challenges. And now, Dave's devotion. Have you been going through a difficult time? We all go through them. And when difficulties come, you may have heard this saying, God never gives you more than you can handle. That sounds great, but is it really true? I've heard many Christians say that, and they think it's biblical, but is that really in the Bible? Today, let's listen to the passage many think they're referencing and hear what the Bible actually says. No temptation has overtaken you, but such as is common to man. And God is faithful, who will not allow you to be tempted beyond what you are able, but with the temptation will provide the way of escape also, so that you will be able to endure it. Therefore, my dear friends, flee from idolatry. 1 Corinthians 10:13 through 14. The New Living Translation can help to clarify what Paul is actually saying, so let's listen to it. You can trust God to keep the temptation from becoming so strong that you can't stand up against it. For he has promised this and will do what he says. He will show you how to escape temptation's power so that you can bear up patiently against it.

we can resist temptations. In fact, Paul writes that God shows us how to escape temptation's power in the following verse. He writes, "Therefore, my dear friends, flee from idolatry." Remember the rule when you see the word therefore? Look to see what therefore is there for. In verse 14, the therefore looks back to resisting temptation. If we choose temptation instead of choosing God, Paul says this is idolatry. Today and every day, God wants us to get through temptation, but with His help. That's living our faith. And that is very good news. Thanks for listening. For full transcripts and replays of all devotions, visit teachmi.com/Dave. 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

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The Sanctuary of Praise is a member church of the Pentecostal Assemblies of the West Indies. Our pastor, Reverend Philip Chase, will be sharing God's end-time message to the nation. We do extend a warm invitation to you as you join us in this evening's telecast.

Welcome to Path to the Faith Enrichment. It's a joy once again coming into your home to share with you the gospel of Jesus Christ, the Son of the living God. This whole gospel of the kingdom of Christ must be preached in all the earth, that the world may know what lies beyond this place that is called earth. Earth is not the finality to life. It's not all that we live for. We live for a life beyond this world. When you and I would have died, where would we spend our eternity? When we would have passed from this world on to the next, where shall we be? So we are today looking at a topic that we would have been on for the last few weeks. The subject of hell, and we wish to spend some time expounding this doctrine so you and I may make wise decisions not to go to hell but to go to heaven. That heaven would be our choice. The grace of God is sufficient to sustain us and to keep us. And the loving arms of Jesus Christ, they are powerful to preserve us in this age in which we are living in. So I invite you to stay with us as you look into God's word and see what does God's word would say to us at this time. St. Luke's Gospel, chapter 16, and I will take from verse 19 onward. There was a certain rich man which was clothed in purple and fine linen and fared sumptuously every day. And there was a certain beggar named Lazarus which was laid at his gate full of sores and desiring to be fed with the crumbs which fell from the rich man's table. Moreover, the dogs came and licked his sores. And it came to pass that the beggar died and was carried by the angels into Abraham's bosom. The rich man also died and was buried. And in hell he lifted up his eyes, being tormented, seeing Abraham afar off, Lazarus in his bosom. And he cried and said, Father Abraham, have mercy on me, and send Lazarus that he may dip the tip of his finger in water and cool my tongue, for I am tormented in this flame. But Abraham said, Son, remember that thou in thy lifetime receiveth thy good things, likewise Lazarus evil things. But now he is comforted, and thou art tormented. And beside all this, between us and you there is a great gulf fixed, so that they which would pass from hence to you cannot, neither can they pass to us that would come from thence. Then he said, I pray thee, therefore, Father, that thou wouldest send him to my father's house. For I have five brethren, that he may testify unto them, lest they also come into this place of torment. And Abraham said unto him, they have Moses and the prophets, let them hear them. And he said, Nay, Father Abraham, but if one went unto them from the dead, they will repent. And he said unto him, if they share not Moses and the prophets,

sons of the earth might be born again. Sheol would be cancelled, and heaven would become the place of eternal dwelling. Now I ask you to teach us and to guide us and to lead us in your word. For we rely upon the Spirit of the Lord to bring alive the eternal truth of God's word. Bless our moment together. And may you be glorified and be honored in this nation. Have a divine way today. And we thank you now, in Jesus' name, amen and amen. We want to look at conditions in hell. What does hell look like? We should know it is not a pleasant place. Conditions in hell are not nice. It is brutal. It is abusive, filled with mockery, deprivation of sleep, water, food, rest, lack of comfort and peace. There is nothing physical to eat or to sustain life in hell. Nothing. We read from St. Luke's Gospel, chapter 16. And we found out that there was a man who had gone there because of his own personal choice. And his name was Dives. The Bible said Dives died and he went to hell. And from hell he appealed to Abraham that he should send Lazarus, that he may dip the tip of his finger in water and place it upon his tongue, because he is tormented. There is no water to drink. There is no food to eat. There is no place to rest. And here, Dives was in agony and agonizing over his condition and over his state. And he beseeched Abraham to release Lazarus and just allow him, just to allow the tip of his finger to rest upon water, then to allow that finger to rest upon his tongue, because he was in a state of torment. There was no water in his mouth. There was no running pipe, bone water, or any other means by which water was contained that he could of his own accord have a glass.

dipped in water. He was saying, I will be satisfied just with a tip of water being placed on my tongue. We know when we are thirsty, we ask for a glass of water, possibly a large glass of water, probably a bottle of water, and we will consume large portions because we are so thirsty.

0: so dehydrated, and we may not cease to take that water in until we are fully satisfied. We do not wish to have an interruption in our taking in of that water. We want a continuous flow of fresh cold water, because we are so thirsty. But there is no water in hell. Hell is a place of deprivation of water, food, rest, peace, and comfort. There is nothing physical to eat or to sustain life. It is punishing, weeping without end. Men will cry night and day because of the condition in hell and the state in which they find themselves. Men will weep because they are sorry that they did not choose Jesus Christ when they were on earth. Men will weep because of the pain and the agony and the deep distress. They will weep because they had known differently. They will weep over lost opportunities. They will weep because unto them was the gospel of Jesus Christ preached. They will weep because what they are experiencing, they did not believe that that condition exists. They believed differently, that there is no hell, or there was no hell. So why should I be bothered? We should not wait until we get there to discover that hell is a place and hell is real. It is a place of weeping without end. Conditions in hell would be that of unspeakable misery. Unspeakable misery. We cannot find words to describe what things are like in that place. It is a place of fire. It is a place of fire. A place of torment. A place of great distress. Conditions in hell speak of unspeakable misery and pain. Men will cry out because of the pain that they are experiencing on a daily basis. There are individuals in hell right now. Some have been there for the last 3,000 years, 4,000 years. They have been there. And St. Luke's gospel is a clear vision of the current state of people in that place. The Bible gave us an example of one man whose name was Dives. And even right now, he is in that punishing environment. And along with him, there are trillions of human souls in that place. A place of pain, a place of hunger, a place with heat, a place of fire. conditions tormenting day and night your physical being, that is preserved somehow miraculously. According to Isaiah chapter 66 and verse 24, men shall go forth and look upon the carcasses of those who have rebelled against God. Somehow God is able to bring again the human flesh to a state and a condition where it will not disappear and become nothing. Somehow God will supernaturally and mysteriously cause the preserving of the human flesh to experience maximum torments, pain, and suffering. When we die, we are not finished. When we die, we are not done. We cannot say to ourselves, let me live how I want, do what I want, be whatever I wish to be. I have no one to hold me accountable. This is my life. Yes, it is your life. There is one who would hold every human being accountable for the way he lived on earth. God shall hold every human being responsible for every action, for the abusing of your body, for the destruction of your own personal life. God shall hold you accountable for what you do in your body. No man in real terms lives unto himself. It's either we live unto God or we live unto the devil, making ourselves as servants to him. We make ourselves servants to God through obedience and the reception of Jesus Christ as Savior, Redeemer, Messiah, and the soon coming King, making Jesus Christ Lord over our lives and Lord in our lives, that we may escape this place of torment, torture, abusive language, treachery, pain, pangs, and destruction. You can escape that awful place. It is through faith in God, faith in a loving Jesus Christ who died, rose again from the dead. You and I might be justified by him. You and I might be reconciled to God. We will walk before him in humility. We will serve God with joy and joy unspeakable. God has a plan for your life. You should have life more abundantly, and that heaven should become the place where you would live with God forever. Hell must not become your domain, must not become your place of choice, must not become the place that you have carelessly selected. You must, through willful intent and through all knowledge, choose Jesus Christ as your Lord and as your Savior. Choose him. Conditions in hell would be that of torments. Yes, the smell of the dead. You may say, Pastor Chase, I did not know that. Hell is filled with the ungodly dead. It's a place filled with the dead, the ungodly dead. The scent and stench of death shall fill that place. Virtually, it is not possible for a stench to kill death. God has allowed you to make that choice, to make that decision. And so many have willingly made the decision not to serve God. And so they die in their sins. The Bible tells us, hell from beneath is moved for thee to meet thee at thy coming. It stirred up the dead for thee. It stirred up the dead for thee. This is the word of the Lord. This is the word of the Lord. An environment of death. The smell of death. The smell of the dead. The smell of rotten flesh. Perpetual, continuous smell of rotten flesh. The scent will never vanish away. The smell of death and the smell of rotten flesh will not vanish. Will not vanish away. Its presence shall remain permanent. The smell shall remain permanent. Isaiah chapter 66 and verse 24. That portion of God's word speaks of the smell of decaying human flesh. So somehow when one dies, and he, through death of sin and rebellion against God, when he dies, death becomes the door through which he enters into hell. He passes on to hell. Somehow the flesh is also allowed by God an entrance into the place that is called hell. And the smell of death and the smell of rotten flesh shall be there. It's also a place of cursing. Man will curse God in hell. The pain is so great. Pain is so awesome. They will cry out to God for deliverance. They will cry out to God for help. They will pray to God and they will say, Lord, I believe that you are real. I believe in the true and living God, but it is too late. Their prayer and prayers would not be answered. And out of anger and rage, they will curse God. They will curse God because of the state and the condition in which the spirit of those persons would be. They will curse Almighty God. Then they shall turn again to pray and ask God to have mercy. Then they'll curse God again and again and again and again. And then they will pray to God to get me out from here. Even as Davies prayed and asked Father Abraham to bring some relief to him and a consolation to his torment. Abraham declared there is a great gulf fixed between the place where the righteous people are and the place where the unrighteous, ungodly person and persons who died in their sins. Those who are on this side cannot pass on or over onto the next side. There is a great gulf that is fixed. Hell is a place of cursing. People shall curse one another and shall blame each other and blame people for they having found themselves in hell. No one can blame any for going to hell. You have the power of choice to choose not to go there. And God has revealed to us that through Jesus Christ, salvation is freely offered and salvation is freely given. And if you, through faith in God, believe in him and ask him for forgiveness and for the cleansing of your life from sin, God will forgive you. Christ will come into your heart and you would be born again. And the Spirit of the Lord would live in you. And so hell shall be removed from you as a place of transition unto the lake of fire. You will not go to the lake of fire because you will choose Christ as your Lord and as your Savior. Today I want to invite you to invite Jesus Christ into your life and cancel off the lake of fire as final destination. Cancel off hell as a holding center of transition unto the lake of fire. I am today going to invite you to ask Christ to come in, to make this prayer today your prayer of faith in God, that Christ may come into your life today and save you. Shall we now pray? Say after me at this time, O God, forgive me of all of my sins. Come into my heart. Wash my sins away. Cleanse me from all of mine iniquities. Give me a new life. Give me a new life. I now embrace you as my Lord. In Christ's name with thanksgiving. Amen. God bless you. You have made this prayer your personal confession of faith. You are today born again. You are on your way to heaven. May God bless you. Find a church in your community that preaches the gospel, teaches the word, and go there and serve God this Sunday coming. God bless you. Welcome to the family of God.
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I am Desmond Brown for Pathway to Faith Enrichment. 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
1: What's going on, Grenada? 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

0: Well, today on Focus on the Family, Kay Wyma is back with us talking about what to do, how to cope with those moments that you're overwhelmed with life. I'm John Fuller, and your host is Focus on the Family President Jim Daly. And Jim, just last night, I had an overwhelming experience, and it had to do with credit reports.
1: Oh, no, we're all sweating.
0: They ask these questions like, you know, 17 years ago, you might have opened a credit card account with four different companies. Which one was it?
2: I don't know.
3: It's the worst.
1: And if you don't get it right, I end up going,
0: you know, through paperwork. I spend 15 minutes trying to get the right answer, and they say, oh, you missed that one, and so I've got to try again. And the next company asks a whole other set of questions that I'm not prepared for. It's sort of like, are you kidding me? So I went to bed stressed.
1: We had the same thing. We were doing something, and the guy was asking me what type of van we bought in 2013. I was like, I don't remember. It's a minivan.
0: Yeah.
1: That doesn't qualify. We need the make and model.
0: Life is full of these moments.
1: I was sweating bullets. But thankfully, today, we're going to talk about how not to be overwhelmed. If you missed the broadcast last time, get a hold of it. You can go to the website, get the download, get a smartphone app, the Focus on the Family smartphone app. Mm-hmm. It was great. Our guest, Kay Wyma, really hit it out of the park. Mm-hmm. And I think she just brought up these stories about her life that resonate with all of us, right? Trash flying out of your minivan when you pull up to school. Who didn't have that experience? The embarrassment of it and all those things, and how we live so overwhelmed in this modern age. And we're going to continue that discussion today.
0: And I appreciate how Kay continually brings things back to God's truth, because the message of the culture isn't supportive of who we are and how we're built. It's really very performance oriented, and God's truth is totally different. Stop by our website for encouragement if this is a struggle for you. We do have Kay's book, Not the Boss of Us, Putting Overwhelmed in Its Place in a Do-All, Be-All World. A lot of other resources as well. The website link is in the episode notes, and our number is 800, the letter A, and the word family.
1: Kay, welcome back.
3: Oh, my goodness. Thanks so much for having me back.
1: It's always so
3: fun
1: to have you.
3: And
1: I want to give a shout out to your mom and dad, Don and Sue. They are such a hoot.
3: They're the best.
1: And I love spending an evening of dinner with them. They're just so fun.
3: Me too.
1: Your whole family's fun.
3: We're blessed for sure.
1: It's true.
3: Hashtag blessed. Just kidding.
1: You should get it. Let's pick up the conversation. We covered a lot of territory last time, and a lot of scripture references, which I was grateful for. What God wants for us. You know, it's so funny. This is really the definition of religion versus relationship with Christ.
3: Yeah.
1: In religion, you're working your way towards something. It's what the Pharisees were trying to do, frantically trying to keep the law so they would be good enough. They were trying to be the A students. And you touched on that last time. And the Lord is saying, you know what? You'll never do it perfectly. There's only one who is perfect. It's me.
3: Right.
1: God.
3: Yeah.
1: I'm the perfect one. But I've created a plan for you to live with me for eternity. Man, this is salvation. That's faith in Christ.
3: So exciting, because there's so much there. I mean, it is for freedom you have been set free. And it's that exciting part, and where you can really live life in technicolor if you're overwhelmed. Because it's like, let's take overwhelmed and redeem it.
1: Yeah.
3: You know? And instead of being overwhelmed by all the do-alls and the be-alls and the have-tos and the shoulds and the woulds and the coulds, let's actually be overwhelmed by God's truth. And it says a lot about how much you are loved.
1: You know, this fits in with this discussion, because I have a friend who's a non-believer, and he said, man, you guys are worried. Mm-hmm. That really worries me. If you guys are worried, the people of faith that are the fear not people, if you're fearing, something must be wrong.
3: Right.
1: Isn't that unfortunate that a non-believer would see that in us as Christians, rather than boldness and strength and confidence about what the future is?
3: I do have to say, just even as Christians, we are people too, you know? We're the ones that have actually stepped up and gone, oh, by the way, I have messed up. Thank you so much for this Savior. So it's, even in that breathe, you know, we talked last time about how there's no perfection. Like, you can't do it. And that's the beauty of it. He never said be perfect. He said, come to me in my strength. in who I say that you are, and live in the wholeness and fullness of that. And that's what's exciting.
0: Yeah.
3: And I think that it actually, if we can do that, take those anxieties that, you know, they're legit, they're everywhere. We're people.
0: Yeah.
3: And put them in the one who does say, don't fear. The one who says, you're going to go through water, but it's not going to come up over you. And you're going to go through the fire, but you're not going to be burned. And by the way, you're not even going to smell like smoke. Mm. You know, it's like, dare we believe in that, going, I don't understand what that means. You know, I really don't get that.
1: Think of the very invitation Jesus makes to us. If you're weary and heavy laden, come to me.
3: Yep.
1: Because he's going to work that out. He's going to deal with that with you. So you can be

0: able to.
1: Totally. And I think I feel that way. Somebody asked me what kind of books that I write. And I said, I think I write on issues that steal the joy out of our lives. And I'm frankly a mad mother. You know, it's like, don't make me mad because just stop. And so like this topic really had to do with what was stealing from people that I love. And it was stealing their joy by weighing them down with all these pressures and with the stress, with the anxiety. Anxiety is so high right now, and people talk about it. The depression is so high. And so even as believers, where do we find the joy? And you have to choose joy. And part of it is choosing what your mind's going to be on. What are my thoughts going to be anchored on? And I would wake up in the middle of the night just like, you know, with a gasp and kind of tick through each kid. What, you know, is it this? Is it this? Is it this? And I would take whatever it was and put it next to scripture. I love God's names. If you take God's names and actually call his names into whatever situation you're going through, I mean, you literally go straight back to sleep because his name is protector. Put that in front of somebody that has a bully next to them, you know? And it's not just flippantly do it, buy it, and then equip your child in that way versus succumbing to all the messaging around you.
0: And I want to get to a practical story that you had in the book. I think it was your son who I think you nicknamed Fury.
1: Isn't that terrible? I feel bad for these kids because they didn't ask for any of this, so do like the incognito.
0: Yeah, it works that way, right? They don't you don't call them by their names, partly to protect them and partly because
1: they want it. So.
0: Characteristics they've demonstrated.
1: Yes.
0: So I can't wait to hear about Fury.
2: Sounds like a Marvel action
0: but
2: film.
0: But he mentioned that he had a challenge finding a place to sit at the lunch table at school in the cafeteria.
1: Yeah.
0: What happened?
1: It was really messaging that was given to him. Mm-hmm. And the message, because he was changing schools, he was going from a group of kids he had known his whole life into an environment where he really was going from 40 kids to 500 kids.
0: In what grade to what grade?
1: An eighth grade to a freshman.
0: Ooh, the worst possible
1: moment.
0: Yeah,
1: so it's a hard grade. And there was messaging that was surrounding these kids that said, well, you better be a part of a group, because if you're not a part of a group, you're not going to be able to have a place to sit in the cafeteria, and if you don't have a place to sit in the cafeteria, you're toast. And so he comes home with this stress, and I was like, what are you listening to? And he tells me that, and I was like, okay, hold on just a second. We're not going to go that way, because a group doesn't define you. And you can be a part of a group, and being a part of a group is a great thing, but to let your identity be attached to a group is going to be a problem, because the group is going to end at some point. You know what I mean?
0: Sure.
1: And so I was like, we're going to back up. And I told him, because especially in Texas, the group a boy has to be involved with is the football team, which he doesn't play football. And so that was, and he said to me, I should be on the football team, but if not that, I need to be on the soccer team. And if not that, and here comes this list as if there's a hierarchy.
0: So I can eat lunch.
1: Just to go and eat lunch. Okay, so instead, I said to him, because I had said this to my daughter, who was ahead of him, you get your lunch tray, get out of the lunch line and find somebody that's sitting by themselves or someone that there's an open seat where people look nice. My daughter that traveled that had enough self-confidence actually to be able to go sit with somebody that didn't have anybody sitting with her, which let me just say sounds scary, but it actually feeds your soul. It fed her soul instantly because she's helping somebody. Mm-hmm. Whenever we do anything altruistically like that, we feel physically better. It actually made her feel stronger. Stronger than weaker. And it's amazing how that played out for her just in that moment. Okay. Just a moment. Not every kid could do that. I knew this kid couldn't. Like, there's no way he could do that. Right. I was like, just look for people that are friendly. So this kid went to a table, unbeknownst to him, that was all seniors.
0: But and he's a freshman.
1: Yeah. He didn't know who they were.
0: Even better.
1: But they looked like the people that he had competed with on the math team that played chess, you know? And so he asked him, can I sit here? He sat. They became his great friends. Huh. And we didn't know anything about it until one of my daughter's friends, who happened to be in that lunch period, because they had three lunch periods, said, she was like, how is he doing? Like, did he find a place to sit? And her friend died laughing. And she was like, oh, yeah, he's sitting with a group of seniors. It's hysterical. And and so I'm just saying, in that realm, you just never know what someone can do that you didn't think they could do. And let's, again, be overwhelmed by the truth. We know that we can walk in these situations whole. So try it. If they fail, get back up.
0: You know, and I want to ask you, Kay, because I think in our culture,

0: today, especially with social media, but also reality shows. I mean, it just is permeating our culture, this identity issue, identity politics, identity viewing, identity at school. It's not where you get your identity. I want to make sure we punch that for parents so they're doing all they can. I do that with my boys. Where are you getting your identity from? Mm-hmm. And reinforcing the fact that their core identity is in Christ.
1: Yeah.
0: But you have to talk about it.
1: You do. And it's a part of equipping. And the greatest thing about it is that when you talk about it, guess who gets to hear it? I'm the one that hears it, and I'm like, man, I needed to hear that. Like, because I might have been thinking that my identity was tied to something that it isn't. So,
0: yeah, no, that's good. Also, getting to technology, I mean, describe how you've been intentional with your kids to seek opportunities to connect with them person to person rather than through texting or other technical ways.
1: Yeah, because that actually is very powerful. Because if you're on your device all the time, it definitely will suck the life out of you.
0: Yeah.
1: Anybody, any age, whether it's a device that's a television or you're watching whatever is being fed to you.
0: Because, and we know this stuff.
1: Right. But, and it's an algorithm. It's sort of like, of course, you're going to be seeing things that people know that you enjoy watching. And so it's like, back out of it. Because when you connect to a human being, that's when gold occurs. And it's sort of like one of the things I talk about in the book is finding sacred in the ordinary. And I think technology takes a back seat to so many things that surround you all day, every day, that are ordinary, that feed your life. And one of them is connecting with a human being. So I could go, if I'm on my phone, I'm buying something at the Starbucks or at Chick-fil-A, because we go through that line quite often. I'm just saying.
0: Right.
1: And so it's delicious, but we do go often. And I can just pay and drive away, or I can take that moment and make it sacred by connecting with whoever it is that we're exchanging goods and money. And when I do that, it takes that very regular, ordinary moment and makes it sacred. Just last week, I connected with a guy. We actually talked about something that was going on that weekend in the country. I drove through the next time going through, and he stopped and brought it up. And so even in that moment, it was so beautiful, because it allows people to be human beings in those moments. And we crave that. And if you're in that place where you don't feel like you belong, or your kid doesn't feel like they belong, connecting with a human being, gosh, it really changes the narrative, even in those moments.
2: Mm-hmm. Yeah, craving, I get that. My daughter works at a little coffee stand here, and she just loves to make those connections with people. And I think folks go to that stand because they get a sense of I'm known. They have a sense of I'm connecting, even just briefly, with this person.
1: Yes.
2: And that's a reflection of the need for the human heart to have relationships.
1: Yes.
2: We're talking today on Focus on the Family with Kay Wima, who has written this really terrific book, Not the Boss of Us, Putting Overwhelmed in Its Place in a Do-All, Be-All World. Call us for your copy, 800-A-FAMILY, or check the episode notes for the link.
0: You encourage families to embrace the ordinary. I like that. I had an accidental experience of that just yesterday. I got home from a trip. Let me tell you how busy I was. No,
2: I got home from a trip,
0: and I was at Jean's request. I was refilling the bird feeder in our backyard.
1: I love that.
0: And I put a chair out there, and Troy just came out and joined me, and we sat and we just watched these birds, and it was hilarious because we up in the trees. I mean, after putting that feed in, it was like we had this, you know, what do you call it? A cluck of birds? I don't know. I mean, they were just hundreds of birds wanting some food.
1: That's so neat.
0: But we just talked about it and God's nature. But it was very accidental. Is that what you mean by observing the ordinary?
1: Yes, but you can't observe it if you're so busy that you can't slow down and do it. All right? And so the stuff that you got from doing that yesterday, you're still thinking about it today.
0: Yeah, it was a wonderful moment.
1: And even as you think about it, you're smiling because it's like, wow, that was just so beautiful. And you relished in God's creation, which is phenomenally beautiful. And offers reminders constantly of his provision.
0: Yeah.
1: I mean, you put the bird seed out there, but you could sit there going, he's in as much as he's feeding those birds, how much more is he taking care of me? You know, he sees every single thing. And we can soak that in, which is beautiful. And if we're racing, we lose sight of these amazing moments. I think I include one in the book of our youngest child who asked me to walk around the block with him. And I was just, you know,
0: he's
1: my
0: great.
1: first Well, that was not my first inclination.
0: No, but how nice of him to ask you to do that.
1: It was so sweet, but I'm just going to be honest with you and say in the moment, I was like, no,
2: Who's got time for that?
1: Get your sister, you know, or something, but I caught myself.
0: Get your sister.
1: I know it. Isn't that terrible?
0: Bad
1: horrible
0: news for the sister.
1: I'm just telling you that I'm being honest with you.
0: Okay,
1: so
0: anyway,
1: in that moment, I'm like, no. And then because I think about this stuff, I was like, no, I'm not going to let that moment be stolen from me. And so, yes, I will walk around the block with you. And he is the slowest walker. And so we're just walking. And of course, he peels over and he's like, look at this. And it's almost like angels are singing and the beautiful stream of light, a beam of light is coming down on a blade of grass where there was a butterfly. I'm not joking you. And I just was like, that is so beautiful.
0: And the Lord's saying to you, come on, Kay, slow down. And your kid gets it. What about you?
1: Well, it just was so, because we both would have missed that moment if we hadn't done that. And it took something ordinary, walking around the block, and made it sacred, as did your bird feeding.
0: So the catch of that, you said very importantly that you caught yourself and redirected your energy.
1: Yes.
0: That's the key. So for the parent who struggles in that moment to say yes rather than no, what's the advice?
1: I think it goes again completely being overwhelmed by the truth of the situation. Eternity is so much longer than what we're seeing here. Mm. People matter. Mm. People matter. Okay? And so if we're going to err on the side of anything, please let's err on the side of people. They're precious. You know, they have such great dignity. And we're the only part of creation that is created in the Imago Dei, the image of God. And so I really did sit there going, I'm erring on the side of a person, and chose the person over whatever else I was doing. And I mean, it's hard to do something where you're going to use a superlative, but I think every single time it is better to choose the person. And because that's what matters in the long run, the rest of the stuff will get done.
0: So true. I want to get to bitterness versus forgiveness, which you covered in the book. You have a great analogy about a junk drawer, and I want the listeners and viewers to hear about this. You say we all have a junk drawer for our relationships.
1: Yes.
0: What are you getting at?
1: Man, that is so true, isn't it? Okay,
0: but
1: first
0: tell me
1: of
0: your
1: all,
0: definition.
1: Thank you. Am I the only person with a junk drawer? I tried to get in it yesterday morning.
0: I think so.
1: Oh my gosh. And how do they get so full? It's awful. I have a neighbor that they had two elderly neighbors that have agreed with each other that when they pass away, they will go out and clean each other's junk drawers before anybody else gets in. Is that not the cutest
0: thing?
1: That's funny. And so the junk drawer is where you take whatever's on the counter and shove it in there. And you shove it in there because you don't want to look at it. And you may look at it another day. And I think that's what we do when we have hurt relationships. We often just shove it into the drawer, close the drawer, and decide we'll deal with it another day when we have more time. And the issue with that, especially if it involves hurt or pain or discord, is that we don't deal with it, because the longer it's in the junk drawer, the less we want to deal with it. And bitterness can start to form. Bitterness loves a fertile ground. Mm. I guess it likes dark places too, like a junk drawer, because it grows. And if we don't get their bitterness at an early stage, those roots get in there and they're hard to get rid of. And it goes to the freedom, because letting go of bitterness actually gives you the freedom to be able to live wholly in other relationships too. Mm.
0: Kay, we're coming in for a landing, and I want to make sure we hit this idea of being overwhelmed by hope, which you've alluded to throughout our discussion, to try to turn a bad circumstance into a good circumstance. Yep. So, you know, again, how do we trigger ourselves to not be Peter in the garden in that moment, to want to fight back, to let our flesh take over, so to speak, and rather react in the way that the Lord would be pleased with? But I mean, there's so many things. It could be the person cutting us off in traffic, the irate customer in front of the checkout stand who's really not being very polite to me. You can just go through all the stories, but how do we move from that sense of overwhelmed of circumstances and being overwhelmed by hope? It's a choice.
1: It is a choice. And I think it kind of goes to like, what lenses are you looking through? You know, because I can look through my own lenses where I've already decided everything, like going back to the forgiveness aspect, just the bitterness. I can, because those are hard things to walk in hope in, because they, you don't even want to go there. But if I go to the lenses where I'm putting them on and I've got a far-sighted, God-centered lenses, then I just might allow eternity to inform today.
0: Yeah.
1: And if I'm allowing eternity to inform today, there were three words that were spoken that I don't know why we don't talk about more, and they're, it is finished. Hmm. It's finished. And so we're living in the finished work of Christ. He said it. It is finished. Every time he came back after the resurrections, the first words that he spoke were, peace be with you. My peace be with you. Why? Because it can be. And so it's like, if I can go to this place of hope, if I can live in the place where it's finished, then these things aren't going to steal from me because they've already been decided. And we can live in the enormity of the and the beauty of being a daughter or a son of the King, literally clothed in righteousness. And it's sort of like, what clothes are you wearing today? Are you, because I've either put something on top of my righteous clothing and I'm trying to be something I'm not, or I'm fully living in it. Mm-hmm. And that may sound like a spiritual term or something. What does that look like practically? It looks like allowing these things like grades to have their place. And that is just a place. Okay. Mm. It's not going to determine my worth.
0: Yeah.
1: It just isn't. All right. And fighting for that. It's going to do the same for whatever car I drive, whatever job I have, if my kid's happy or not happy. And to be able to go next to those kids, to be able to say, your happiness lies in the fullness of who it is that takes care of you. Believe it. Let me help you believe it, because I'm not sure I believe it too. And we walk alongside each other.
0: Okay. One thing that we all struggle with, especially in a fast paced, somewhat isolated modern world, is this idea of being created in his image for relationship with one another, that this is God's plan, that we have relationship. And in the book, you have the observation that God didn't create us for goodbyes.
1: Oh, yeah.
0: I mean, what a sweet way of thinking about that.
1: Oh, man, Jim.
0: Why do you believe goodbyes are so hard for us? I mean, it's the reflection of God in us, right?
1: Yeah, it's gut-wrenching. Every time a kid drives away to college, there's a part of me that breaks. Mm. Every time a kid gets a driver's license, it breaks my heart a tiny bit, because I like being next to them. I've had very, very close friends go home, and it's gut-wrenching. Because I miss them. And it is, we're created for together, because in heaven, we will forever be together. What did Jesus do when he walked this earth? Not alone, never alone. He was always gathering together, together, together, because that's really what it's about. And if we lean into that, we can even dial down the things we do that cause the discord and the separation, to try and fight for the together, because that's really where we're going to be for eternity. And I know that's kind of a heady concept, but I have said to my daughters and to my sons, I think the reason why I'm so sad when you leave is because we really weren't created to be apart. We really are created for
0: together.
1: I think
0: in the same way, Kay, what's so beautiful about that is God does not want to say goodbye to any of his creation.
1: Yeah.
0: I mean, you think about eternity.
1: Think how much he loves you.
0: Think of that.
1: Yep.
0: He wants to say hello and welcome.
1: Yep.
0: And that's his heart for each one of us.
1: Everyone. And you can actually live that today. Live wholly and fully in what you just said. Mm. He loves you. He has, your name in scripture is sought after with a capital S and a capital A. Mm. And it's like, do we live that way? He also says, I've engraved your name in the palm of my hands.
0: Yeah.
1: Really?
0: Yeah. No, I mean, it's
1: Do
0: beautiful.
1: Do I matter that much?
0: What about your name being in the book of life?
1: I love that. And you know, in Revelation, it says that when we see him, we'll receive a white stone, and on the stone, it'll have a name that only he knows, that he and I know, which is, I mean, that gives me chills.
0: Yeah,
1: it's
0: me
1: like,
0: too.
1: Could that be true?
0: Yeah.
1: But we also know from Revelation that there's a name that Christ has that nobody knows. And it's like, what?
0: Yeah.
1: And that's how special you are. And it's like, please be overwhelmed by that. Please be overwhelmed by the grace, the protection, the provision, the manna provision every single day. Be overwhelmed by those things and live it. And when we can't, ask him, because he is not afraid of the words, please help me in my unbelief.
0: John, what a great place to end our conversation with Kay Wima today. This program, and last time, has been so full of the eternal hope and joy that only Christ can bring. And as believers, that's what we know. Plus, I really appreciate the wonderful message of Kay's book, Not the Boss of Us, Putting Overwhelmed in Its Place in a Do-All, Be-All World. What a great title. Mm-hmm. And let me turn to you, the listener. If you're unsure about your relationship with Jesus, get a hold of us. It would be a privilege to talk with you and introduce you to him. And we have a free free booklet that can help. It's called Coming Home, and it will explain what it means to become a follower of Christ and how you can live with Him for eternity. And that's why Focus on the Family is here. So contact us today about these resources, the booklet, and of course Kay's book, and we'll send you a copy of Not the Boss of Us when you send a gift of any amount to Focus. And that's our way of saying thank you for being part of the ministry. And if you can't afford it, we'll get a copy of the book into your hands, because it's not about the money. It's about making sure that you do have that relationship in Christ. So please get in touch with us right away.
2: Yeah, and what we're going to do is bundle, along with Kay's book, a CD copy of the two-day conversation we've had with her. 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